King hits a pop foul, third base side, but it gets out of play. Strike one. On top of the wind pushing every pop foul around, there's just not a lot of foul ground in this ballpark, period. Pop-ups generally all get out of play here. Oh, one pitch. Runner not going this time, and it's wide. One ball and one strike. Traveler hitters now getting a second look at this pitcher. Throw over to first, runner back.

Rambusch takes off this time. No, he bluffed the start. Now they pick behind him at first. Safe. Wow, I thought they had him. Cole Kahn, for all the talk we had about the fact he doesn't look like a catcher and doesn't have that body type, can really throw. And he delivered a missile down to first on target. And it looked like they had Rambusch picked off. Blake catching a break. Traps need to be a little more careful. Now the pitch to Farmello, high and outside. And the count moves to three balls and a strike on Johnny. He banged a single to right center last inning. Taylor ready. He deals. Farmello gets jammed, fouls it away. Full count. Trav's making Taylor work in an inning for the first time tonight. 12-pitch first, 13-pitch second. He's already thrown 13 in this inning. Nobody out. Trav's knocking on the door. Pitch. Foul back. Full count still. Good hack by Farmello. Got one up that he thought he could handle. It was off speed, 84 miles per hour. That may have been the only thing that kept him off it. Shortstop nearly playing up the middle. The pitch, runner going, swung on and missed. Throw down to second, and Rambusch is out. DeFreeze got the shoulder-high throw down quickly with a tag. And there's two away. Travs potentially running themselves out of the inning. Taylor winning the long battle to get a strikeout and then a caught stealing to tag on it as well. And suddenly it's two out with Felden Celestin at the plate. And he bounced into a double play his first time. And now Taylor could get through this inning compared to where it was heading in fairly short order. The pitch. No foul to the left. Strike one. Now the 0-1. That's upstairs, and the count is even. It does look like we might be in for a low-scoring game tonight. Still, just don't want to lose base runners. You need to try to stir things up, but perhaps we're in a great spot. That really hurts to lose the runner. 1-1, stayed outside, two balls and a strike. Especially because it still would have set up a situation with a runner at third and less than two out for the next hitter. Lined right center field, base hit. Hood trots home. Travs have the game's first run. Felden Celestin went down and got one and just smoked a line drive, 104 miles an hour, right past the second baseman. His second RBI as a Trav. 1-0 Arkansas, third inning. Man, that was a pretty swing. Looks like Felden is a low ball hitter. Now he's aboard with two out for Charlie Pagliarini. Runner takes off. The pitch is a ball to throw.

at its maximum. Travs have a lot of guys that'll swing from the left side this week and get a lot of at-bats. Who's going to take advantage of it and hook a home run or two in there? Pitch high and outside, two balls and a strike. Pagliarini would be a candidate. Of course, Hunter Fitzgerald, although he loves to go all around the ballpark. But how about Farmello and Celestin? The top of the order. Now, time called. We'll get a mound visit. The Rockhound pitching coach, Joe Wieland, to the mound. Before they were icons, Babe Ruth, Honus Wagner, and Jackie Robinson trained in the Spa City. Welcome to the historic Hot Springs Baseball Trail. Walk the same streets where the curse of the Bambino began and see where Major League spring training was born, with digital markers and historic plaques across town. The past is just a smartphone scan away. Visit hotsprings.org and start your journey on the trail today.

called by Pags. A little bit of a longer inning here for Taylor. Up over 20 pitches in the inning. He fires. High and away. Ball 3-3-1 to Pagliarini. Trav's getting on the board here in the third. The game's first run. It's 1-0. Taylor at 23 pitches in the inning. Fires again. And a high fly lifted out of play, third base side. Full count now. I'll tell you, if it wasn't for that short porch in right field right now, I don't think we would have a chance of a home run tonight. The wind is knocking everything down so far. 3-2 to the plate. Tapped foul. We'll do it again. Defensive swing from Pagliarini. Shadows almost out to the pitcher's mound now. They kind of come from between home plate and first base. Still a lot of sunshine out there. 3-2. Ball 4. Did that hit in the dirt or did that hit Pagliarini? Nope, that hit in the dirt and bounced away. Ball 4, and Celestin is awarded third base as that ball kicked up and over the screen backstop and into the seats. And here's the Rockhound manager, Gregorio Petit, out of the dugout to talk to home plate umpire Stone Garver about it. Now he's talking to the catcher. Did Kahn just whiff on that ball? I think Petit's actually asking Kahn if he thought it hit Pagliarini or not, which, of course, doesn't matter. Now the Rockhound skipper walks away. Well, runners at the corners for the Trabs. If it had hit Pagliarini's foot, it would have been a dead ball. So that's a walk and a wild pitch. Runners first and third for Hunter Fitzgerald. The pitch. Downstairs for a ball. Trabs seemingly have Taylor on the ropes a bit here. He's up over 50 pitches now in the game, over 25 in this inning. Here's the 28th pitch of the third inning. And it's high, 2-0. And for a guy who normally has outstanding command, he is not locating well right now. Trav's with a chance to take advantage here. Fitzgerald, their top RBI man at the plate. Here's the pitch. Downstairs, ball 3-3-0. There is right-handed action in the Rockhound bullpen. Three-oh to Hunter. The pitch.

0: 3-1 pitch now. Swung on and missed. Full count. It's pitch number 30 in the inning. Celestin at third, Pagliarini at first. 3-2 count. Charlie will be off from first base with the pitch. Here it is. And it's fouled away. Fitzgerald stays alive. Hunter with 76 RBIs this year. Two-out hit here would drive in at least one more for him. And add to a one-run Trav lead. Short leads for the runners. Now the pitch. Swung on and missed. Slider down and in. Fitzgerald frustrated that he swung at what would have been ball four and strikes out. Taylor gets out of it with his third K. The Travs leave two aboard, but they get a run in the inning on three hits and a walk. Two men left. They also had a man caught stealing. We go to the bottom of the third. Travs have the first run of the night. They lead 1-0.
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Travs lead at 1-0. Michael Morales has been perfect thus far. 6 up and 6 down. He'll get back to work against Eurybio Angeles, who stands like a statue and takes strike one. Angeles, right-handed hitter, batting .234 for the year with a .345 on-base percentage. This is the pitch. Grounded towards first, funky spin, but Fitzgerald hangs in there and grabs it cleanly. And to the bag for the out, one gone. Morales, really sharp to start this game. I'll bring in Luke Mann, left-handed hitter. Power hitter, batting eighth, because he has just a .198 average. .266 on base. The pitch. Down and in, ball one. Morales facing the Rockhounds for the fourth time in his career, second time this year. Pitched on opening night against Midland, April 2nd. This pitch wide, 2-0, worked two innings. Ended up with the loss, allowing two runs on two hits. The 2-0, that's down in the dirt. Ball three, 3-0.

3-0 pitch. Called a strike. Michael, for his career against Midland, 0-1 with a 4.76 ERA. Faced him twice in 2024, plus one outing in the playoffs that year. 3-1 pitch just inside, ball four. That did not miss by much. Man takes a walk. Midland has their first runner. Runner aboard for Cameron Leary. Leary, left-handed hitter, batting 219 for the year. And he takes a ball. Morales trying to pound inside to these left-handed hitters, but just missing a little bit inside off the dish. Right-hander fires again. A little bit high this time, 2-0. All right, so here's the first sign of trouble tonight for Morales after this red-hot start. How does he adjust? How does he shut this down? Or does it start to spiral on him? 2-0 pitch, low and in, full, or 3-0 now. Starting to spiral a bit as he can't find the zone. This was what happened in that last start with four walks over an inning and two-thirds. 3-0. Just inside, ball four. He walked him on four straight. So the 8 and 9 hitters are on for free. Midland set up to do some damage, perhaps. Josh Karen out for a quick chat. Metro Disaster Specialist, the number one restoration contractor in Arkansas, proudly supports the Travelers.

Brennan Malone grounded to the shortstop his first time. The Rockhound leadoff batter takes a strike. Morales trying to come at these Rockhound hitters now after the walks. Steps off. Double play would be very welcome here. A one pitch. Hit in the air instead, right center, playable. Farmello quickly over, makes the grab, two out. Man, the wind just is not letting anything carry. The outfield was already playing shallow. Johnny didn't have far to go to get that one over to his left a bit, and then still had to come in at the end as the wind knocked it down a little more. Well, now it's Devin Taylor with runners at first and second and two out. He flied to the center fielder his first time. The pitch. Right in for a strike. Whether it's the proximity of the fans to the field here, the lack of foul territory, the fact that everything in the stadium, the suite and press level is right up on the field, it feels like this field, the infield especially, is smaller than most in the league. Pitch high and away. It's 1-1. This outfield is one of the larger ones in the league and has the funky spots in both right and left field. Larger alleys, though, high walls, tougher to hit homers, but you get a lot of balls in the gaps normally. Pitch high and away. Ball 2-1. Tonight, though, with this wind and the angle it's coming, I don't think the gaps are going to get abused. Hitting it in the air tonight could be detrimental. Two balls, one strike, the pitch. A little bit low. It's 3-1.

0: Dangerous hitter to fall behind against. Taylor batting 321 for the season. Morales, jersey flapping, set, now fires. Downstairs, ball four. Taylor able to hold up on a swing attempt. And the third walk of the inning loads the bases for the super prospect, Leo DeFreeze. DeFreeze down on strikes his first time. Switch hitters in on the left side. Bases full, two out. Morales to the plate. Inside, ball one. Trav seemingly can't go a game right now without a starting pitcher having an inning like this where they battle the zone outside of Cade Anderson and Ryan Sloan. Fastball finds its target. It's 1-1. 3 walks in the inning. Morales, though, only 21 pitches total. Now fires. Fouled off at home plate, strike two. Couple options here to try to finish with a strikeout. Not take the risk of DeFreeze putting one in play and something bad happening from that. Michael's ready to go. Here's the pitch. Down low, 2 balls, 2 strikes. He finished DeFreeze with a changeup in their first matchup tonight. Tried to go slider there. Now the 2-2. Big swing and a foul tip. He just barely got a piece of the curveball and stays alive. And that was a great pitch. DeFreeze was loaded up and let it rip and barely made contact. 2 balls, 2 strikes. Here it comes. Tap to the right side. Fitzgerald's over to get it with the backhand and flips it to the sprinting Morales, who gets to the bag first. Inning over. 3 walks in the third. Handed out, but no damage. Rockhounds are kept off the scoreboard. And after 3, the Travs lead 1-0.
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0: It's 1-0. Trav's in front, fourth inning. Connor Chirping leading off against Zane Taylor, who stays out there after a long third. First pitch fouled away. He threw 33 pitches in the third inning alone. Next pitch. Bounce to short. Two hops. DeFreeze grabs it, stumbles, recovers, and still throws in time. He grabbed that ball and slipped on the dirt. Looked like he was on ice skates for a moment. But able to find his footing. That kid is really impressive. Now Josh Karen swings over an off-speed pitch, strike one. Now Karen swings, and it's a sharp one-hopper picked up by the third baseman. Diaz crossed the diamond, two out. Karen retired after doubling in his first at-bat. Here's Jared Sundstrom, quickly two out, bases empty. And Sundstrom takes a strike. 1-0 Travs, fourth inning. Taylor has found the cruise control again, though, after that long third. The pitch. Sundstrom takes. This one's low, 1-1. Jared struck out his first time. Taylor, three strikeouts. He has issued one walk. Pitch. Bounce toward third. Charging in to field the short hop. Diaz. And he plays it across. Inning over. Three up, three down. Three quick ground ball outs. As the Travs go in order in the fourth. Taylor needing only seven pitches in that inning. Middle of the fourth. Still the Travs one. Rockhounds nothing.
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1-0 Travs. Michael Morales has had two outstanding innings. And then a bumpy third with three walks, but no damage. And he throws ball one to Cole Kahn. 4-5-6 in the Rockhound lineup here. One oh. Clips the outside corner. One ball and one strike. Morales trying to go quickly with the bases empty. Bounces this one 3 feet in front of home plate. Two balls and a strike. It's Kahn, Diaz, and Elliott here. The wind, the pitch. A little bit high, 3-1. Now Michael needed to come out and do what Taylor did in the top half of the inning, reestablish dominance of the strike zone. It has not happened right now. 3-1 pitch is low, ball four. This is more of what plagued Morales last inning, fighting the strike zone. The batter will be Davis Diaz, who struck out looking his first time. Morales needs to find the zone. Throw over to first, runner back. Mentioned already, the Travs, especially to start this week, would love to get some innings from the starter. Even five would be very welcome. Here's the pitch. Wide, ball one to Diaz. Right now, the way Morales is going, just throwing strikes and getting outs needs to be the priority. 1-0. That's inside. Ball two. 2-0 now.

0: Parking quickly. He misses again. 3-0. Seven of the first eight pitches this inning, not in the zone. This may necessitate a mound visit if this continues. Shadows covering most of the infield now. Cooler conditions. 3-0 pitch. Called a strike. 3-1. Shortstop and second baseman in their areas, at least where they stand at the moment, still in the sunlight. If Pagliarini was playing over at normal spot, he would be in the shade. Hood's right on the shade sun line. Runner goes on the 3-1. It's a strike. Karen's throw. Safe. Pagliarini came in front of the bag to grab it, tried to swipe a tag, and the ball popped free. Cole Kahn steals his 23rd base of the season. Definitely not a prototypical catcher. So he's in scoring position, nobody out. Morales has fought back to a 3-2 count. And the pitch just wide, ball four. Back-to-back walks to open the inning. Bad start. And going out to the mound is the Travs' acting pitching coach this week, Chris Young. Cameron Mings on his Mariners mandated break. Chris Young is in. He's the Mariners' assistant to the director of pitching. He's filled in the last couple years for the Travs as well. He's the Phillies' pitching coach at the big league level, 2018 and 19, and then the Cubs' bullpen coach after that. The Arkansas Scholarship Lottery has raised over $1.6 billion for Arkansas students since 2009. 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Two on, nobody out. Morales in a hard spot here. And he fires ball one to Clark Elliott, who showed bunt. I don't think Elliott's bunting, for the record. I think he's just showing bunt to make Morales try to throw a strike with even more distraction. Michael is not doing that right now. Can't find the zone. Pitch bunted in the air. Foul. 1-1. Well, he was bunting. A little bit of a surprise. When a pitcher is struggling to throw strikes, if the opposing team wants to bunt and give him an out, as a pitcher and a defense, you say, thank you very much, and take it. 1-1 pitch. He squares again, but it's high. Ball two, 2-1. And the strike zone has turned into the size of a postage stamp right now for Michael Morales. Over the last two innings. His pitch bunted. Third baseline. Karen grabs it. Throw to first is late and off target. But fortunately, the Travs were out of position defensively, and Fitzgerald was able to catch that errant throw. That should be a bunt base hit, and it is. First hit of the game for Midland. It's a high chopping bunt. Karen went about 30 feet up the third baseline, grabbed it. He didn't need to look at the lead runners. He needed to throw to first immediately, but he checked the lead runners, then tried to throw to first. It was going to be late. Fitzgerald, though, was retreating behind Pagliarini, who was covering, and Hunter caught the throw. It was almost as if Karen picked up the wrong guy. So now bases loaded, nobody out, and Angeles lines one into left field for a hit. One run is in. They'll stop the next man at third. And this game is tied at one. Too many walks, and they come back to bite the Travs here. And Midland's got a golden opportunity to get control of this game now. Bases loaded, nobody out, tied at one in the fourth. And no one is warming for the Travelers. Nobody's even moving in the bullpen. The pitch. High and away, ball one. It's on Michael Morales to try to fight through this right now. From the stretch, the pitch lined over Pagliarini, a base hit. Rockhounds will go one base at a time again. It's 2-1. Luke Mann with an RBI single. And the way this inning has started is problematic, to say the least. Two walks, now three straight hits. Morales having to just center the ball in the strike zone. The Rockhounds just taking BP hacks and hitting line drives. That was a center cut 90-mile-per-hour fastball in that last one. Here's the number nine hitter, Cameron Leary. He walked last inning, and he takes ball one. Travs trailing for the first time tonight. Now the pitch. Fouled back, 1-1. This is a tough ballpark to win in, no matter how Midland is playing. They've been struggling lately. Lost 5 of 6 in Wichita last week, 10 of their last 12 overall. But this season at home, 25-20, 8-4 here in the second half. The pitch, Leary takes, called a strike, 1-2. Not bad for a team. 5 games under .500 for the year. Morales could really use a strikeout right now. Ahead of the count to the number nine batter. The pitch down and in. He doesn't chase. 2-2. Pitch count for Morales now at 69. Number 70 upcoming. Here it is. And it floats wide. It's a full count. Tried the curveball, but did not control it. So 3-2 now. And here's the pitch. High ball, 4. He walked him. And it's 3-1 Midland. 6 straight have reached to open the inning. More of the same problems for Morales. This inning to last, this start to last, fighting the strike zone. First two innings tonight looked like he was past it. Has not been the case. Here's Brennan Malone. 0-2. Still no action in the Traveler bullpen. Wow. First pitch high for a ball. That was the 25th pitch of the inning thrown by Morales. They're just now getting some movement in the bullpen. The 1-0. Wide ball, 2-0. Morales is now under 50% strikes for the evening. 35 strikes in 73 pitches. Two oh pitch. Wide ball, 3-0. Jason Ruffcorn starting to heat up in the bullpen. They may need him quickly right now. 3-0 pitch. Down Broadway for a strike, 3-1. Bases loaded here. Still nobody out. 7th batter of the inning. And a big 3-1 pitch is in for a strike. It's a full count. Fastball, well thrown, well located. Outside corner at the knees. Malone, one of their more patient hitters. Not chasing on the 3-1 that wasn't perfect. Now a 3-2 pitch due. And it's hit on the ground to second base. Pagliarini's got it. Flips to Celeste in one. Athletic throw to first. Got him. Double play. But that horn signifies that a run did score as well. Angel Ace coming home on the double play ball. But Travs will make that trade right now. Give up one run, get two outs, and now have a chance to get out of the inning. If they can get Devin Taylor. Runner at third, two down. It's 4-1 Midland now. Taylor's flied to center and walked. And he takes low and in for a ball. This Michael Morales is the opposite of the guy that first came to the Travs a couple years ago. This pitch wide, 2-0. Michael was a strike-throwing machine, an innings eater as a 21- and 22-year-old. This season, a little bit different. The 2-0 hit back up the middle. Morales deflects it with his foot. Pagliarini picks it up, throws, not in time. Charlie charging and barehanding. It's a base hit for Taylor and an RBI. It's 5-1. If Morales doesn't hit that with his foot, Celestin might have a play. Also not a good idea for a pitcher to throw an unprotected body part at the ball. And that's going to do it for Michael Morales. He's done after 3 2/3 innings tonight. So the Travs do not get a lengthy start from him. Morales has allowed 5 runs and still responsible for a man on base. Travs pitching change here in the fourth. Midland leading 5-1. Travs making a pitching change on Buzz 2.
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5-1. Midland's in front here in the fourth inning. They still have a man on with two out, and Leo DeFries coming up to face new pitcher Jason Ruffcorn. Jason making his 25th appearance of the year. 0-2 record, ERA 5.68. 38 innings pitched. Boy, another tough start for a Travs pitcher. Travs are down big. DeFries swings first pitch, sharp ground ball to Pagliarini. Picks it, throws it. Inning over, but damage done. 5 runs for the Rockhounds on 4 hits. 3 walks. They leave 1. Travs with plenty of work to do. After 4, they trail 5-1. Fight.

0: They just go together. And nobody knows that like Hot Springs National Park, Arkansas, the birthplace of Major League Spring Training. Place your bets at Oaklawn Racing Casino and Resort and soak in the hot thermal water just like Babe Ruth did. You can even try the only beer in the world brewed with thermal spring water. Tempted? 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
3: Travs are down 5-1 as they enter the fifth inning. Josh Hood leading off. Still Zane Taylor on the mound for Midland. Next pitch wide. One ball and one strike. Taylor had a very long third inning. Looked like the Travs might have had him on the ropes. But a 7-pitch fourth kept him around. 1-1. A little bit wide, ball two, 2-1. Travs let him off the hook a bit in that third inning as well. They had a man caught stealing for the first out. Ended up leaving two men on base after scoring only once. 2-1 pitch, way inside, ball three, 3-1. Taylor will not be long for this game, though. There's another right-hander warming in Midland's bullpen. It's an interesting pitching situation the Rockhounds have this week. 3-1, fouled away, full count. They had a couple of three pitchers come up recently from Lansing in the A's system. And those guys had been starters in Lansing, but all pitched out of the bullpen their first time with the Rockhounds. So they're moving some pieces around, Taylor being one of them. Second double-A game, first start tonight. 3-2 pitch. Hood swings and hits a sharp one hopper to DeFreeze, who knocks it down with a stabbing backhand attempt, but no play. Josh Hood is on with his second infield hit. He's hit two balls sharply to the backhand of DeFreeze and reached both times. So Hood 2-for-2. Here's Rambush, who had a bloop hit to right a couple innings ago. So as it stands right now, the Rockhounds don't have a starting pitcher for tomorrow night. They haven't announced anybody. Jamie Arnold Thursday, then they're TBD again for Friday. So they're trying to piece things together, and they're going to piece the rest of this game together now as they lift Taylor, just one batter into the fifth inning at 71 pitches, 45 of which were strikes. So his Rockhound home debut goes 4+, and now Midland goes to the bullpen. It's pitching change for the Rockhounds. Travs trailing 5-1 in the fifth. Pitching change coming up. 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

0: Travis Trail 5-1 here in the fifth inning. Leadoff single from Josh Hood, forcing a pitching change. New pitcher is right-hander Ben Hansen. Mentioned the handful of pitchers that had come up to Midland recently. Hansen, one of them. He had started one of five games at Lansing. Pitched in relief his first Rockhound appearance, went an inning and two-thirds, and was tagged for two runs on a hit and three walks. Normally has good command. He deals a strike here to Rambush. Hansen, 24 years old, right-hander out of BYU. 20th round pick of the Red Sox 2 years ago, acquired by the A's in a trade at the beginning of this month. A one pitch, called a strike, 0-2. There have been a number of minor trades recently. This one on July 1st sent Brett Harris from the A's to the Red Sox. Hansen was the piece coming the other way. Second double-A appearance for the big right-hander, 6'6", 210. And a sweeping breaking ball is off the plate and low. One ball and two strikes. Rambush hitting, runner at first, nobody out. Trav's down by four in the fifth. Here's the pitch. Off the plate again, 2-2. Good eye from Blake to not chase. Short lead for Hood. The pitch. Rambush swings and comes up empty. Late on a fastball, 92 miles per hour. Hansen comes on and strikes out his first hitter. Trying to pick up Zane Taylor. After inheriting that runner at first base. Johnny Farmello went 1-for-2, singled in the opening inning. Travs have six hits, but just one run. Ball one is low to Johnny. Next pitch. A little bit inside, 2-0. Hansen's got some stuff. Fastball low to mid-90s. A lot of break on that sweeper. Playing Farmello straight away in the outfield. The pitch. In for a strike, 2-1. All three outfielders still in sunlight. The left fielder shading his eyes on every pitch right now as that sun gets lower in the sky. All the infielders now in shadow. 2-1, here it comes. Tipped foul, 2-2. Kicked off the home plate umpire and back out towards the mound. You can watch all the Travs games for free on the Bally Sports Live app or at ballysports.com. You can also purchase an MLB Plus subscription, which includes access to MILB games live and on demand, live MLB audio for all 30 teams, MLB Network, and MLB Big Inning. Two balls, two strikes to Farmello. Runner at first, one out. And the pitch. Outside, full count. Decent lead, Hood. Not going on the 3-2, and it's outside, ball four. Farmello walks. Two on, one out for Arkansas. It's a great chance for the Travs to get a little bit back right now after Midland scored five last inning. Feldon Celestin's 1-for-2 tonight. He'll take a look at this reliever. Has not had a ball put in play through two hitters. First pitch called a strike. Now the pitch. Buried. Good block from Cole Kahn. It's 1-1. From what we've seen this year, obviously we're a little biased. Nick Raposo's outstanding defensively, but everybody else in the league, catching-wise, this guy at Midland, Cole Kahn, might be the best defender. He's quick and agile. That smaller frame blocks everything and can really throw. 1-1. Chased and missed. Changeup. Way off the plate. May have even been a splitter. Strike two. Big leads for both runners. There's the pitch. Way outside. Two balls, two strikes. Tried that splitter again in that one. Not close. Hansen on in relief of Taylor. The pitch. High. Now they pick behind the runner at second. Safe. Man. That throw by Kahn and that tag from DeFries actually made that close. Looked like they had no business with that throw. Hood was way off the bag, but was already headed back. He read it. Trav's a bit fortunate, I guess. So 3-2 now to Feldman. Here's the pitch. He swings and hits a high fly ball to left center. Ball's not going anywhere tonight in this wind. And the left fielder, Elliott, snares it in medium depth left center. Two out. You get under one that much, it's pretty much a sure out tonight. So two away now, and Charlie Pagliarini hits. The main way to have a big inning offensively tonight would be what Midland did last inning. Drawing some walks and just hitting some singles at the right time. Can't count on playing home run ball tonight. First pitch here to Pagliarini, high for a ball. It's also why when you're down four runs, as the Travs are now in the fifth inning, you need to capitalize when you do have opportunities. You can't play for a big inning later. Charlie's grounded to second and walked tonight. Taking a look at this reliever as a breaking ball is in the back door for a strike. And it's 1-1. Check of the lead runner. Now the pitch. Swung on. Hit left center field. That ball's going to plug the gap. It's going to go to the wall on one bounce. Two-run score. Charlie Pagliarini's been a doubles machine of late, and he adds another. A beautiful swing on a drive the opposite way, and he kept that one lower so the wind couldn't do anything with it. Launch angle of 21 degrees, and it came off the bat firmly as well at 105 miles per hour. Huge two-out, two-run hit. And the Travs are back within two now. It's 5-3. And the batter, Hunter Fitzgerald, 0-2 tonight. See if he can do something on the reliever. Ball one wide. Well, Hansen has not exactly been on his game. He's thrown 21 pitches, only 10 strikes. Two of the four hitters he's faced have reached. 1-0 pitch, right in for a strike, 1-1. Clutch hit from Pagliarini to close the gap. Charlie's 18th double of the year. He now has 60 RBIs. Right-hander deals again. Fitzgerald taking, takes a strike, 1-2. Fastball, 94 miles per hour. One of those runs charged to Taylor. He put him on before he left the game. Turn towards second, but no throw. Other run charged to this pitcher, Hansen. One ball, two strikes. His pitch. Fitzgerald takes. Called strike three. A fastball over the outer edge. Hunter was frozen. Inning over. Travs get a couple runs back, though. Two runs on two hits and a walk. One man stranded. Halfway done in Midland. Middle of the fifth. Rockhounds 5, Travelers 3.
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0: Travs have a little momentum back. They trail now 5-3 as we go to the bottom of the fifth. Jason Ruffcorn staying in to try to keep this ship afloat. Got the final out last inning on one pitch. And he deals here and gets swinging strike one from Cole Kahn. Kahn opened last inning with a walk as Morales really, really fought the zone his last two innings. Pitch fouled away, strike two. Morales walked three in the third, three more last inning, and he got it started downhill early for Midland, walking the first two batters of the fourth inning. Then they didn't get an out on a bunt single. It's a ground ball back past the pitcher. Celestin diving to the other side of second, can't get it. Kahn has a base hit. Turned out Ruffcorn was the guy who had the best shot at that one. He's on to open the inning.

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2: Fouls it off. Davis Diaz, ranked by MLB.com as the number 16 prospect in the A's system. Out of Vanderbilt, 8th-round pick 2 years ago. The 0-2 called strike three. Ruffcorn freezes him. First out of the inning.

One gone. Here's Clark Elliott, who had that bunt single last inning. Offcorn trying to keep it to just the one run, or excuse me, the two-run deficit right now as they pick over at first, runner back. First pitch, a strike to the left-handed batter. Long pause, now the pitch. Check swing foul off to the left, strike two. Lead at first for Kahn, not running. Pitch tipped foul, still 0-2. Kahn did steal a base last inning. 5-3 Midland. The A's double A club. They don't come to Dickey Stevens this year. Travis played them here in April for 3 and 6 out here in Midland this week. This pitch wide, ball 1-2. They have not been to Dickey Stevens since the championship series in 2024 when the Travs raised the trophy. One-two pitch. Called strike three. Breaking ball in the back door, caught the edge. Well thrown by Roughcorn, and he struck out two in a row. The hitter Eurybio Angeles. Rest of the Texas League comes to Dickey Stevens at some point this season. Only club that hasn't been there yet that is scheduled to is Amarillo, and they'll be in next week. We'll see you there. First pitch, a strike, including Fireworks Friday and Clunker Car Night next Saturday, August 8th. It'll be a whole lot of fun. Pitch. Lined, right center field, that's trouble, it's in the gap. Sundstrom over, he gets it cut off, it took a funky bounce. Kahn gets over to third, but Angeles holds with a single. Runners at the corners for the Rockhounds, with two out. Two-hit night for Angeles. The batter, Luke Mann, who has walked and singled.

0: Rough Corn first out of the pen tonight for the Travs, following Michael Morales. Here's the pitch. Man swings. It's a ground ball right side. Pagliarini over to make the easy backhanded pickup. And plenty of time for the throw. Side retired. Two hits, but nothing across for Midland. They strand them both. So after five, Travs coming back to bat, trailing 5-3.
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5-3 Travs trail. They come to bat sixth inning facing Ben Hansen, who stays on for a second inning. Tall 6'6 right-hander dealing to Connor Charping. First pitch, a strike. Charping, Karen Sundstrom, three right-handed batters here. Travs are in a spot in the lineup where it's actually five consecutive right-handed hitters. Swing and a foul out of play, 0-2. Travs have two very distinct pockets in their lineup. The top four tonight, all left or switch hitters. Three lefties with the switch hitting Celestin batting second. And most teams would want him to bat right-handed if they had the choice. And then five in a row that bat right-handed down at the bottom of the lineup. 0-2 is inside for a ball. So if opposing bullpens have the ability and the inclination to match up, it is very easy to do so against the Travs. But that's how they've been all season with the lineup for the most part. It's how it works out best to try to produce runs. This pitch sweeps low, 2-2. And as Rich Thompson would tell you, the lefties they've had towards the top of the lineup all handle left-handed pitching pretty well. See Pagliarini and Fitzgerald. 2-2, fouled back, good swing at a fastball. Charping stays alive. Three runs, seven hits, no errors for the Travs tonight. Four runners left, five runs, six hits, no errors for Midland. This 2-2 hit foul at the plate. Charping stays alive again. Midland has stranded six runners despite being out hit. Neither starter going more than four innings tonight. It's July 28th. Just so hard to have starting pitching work even five innings still. Here's a two-hopper chopper to the right side. Second baseman Anjeles with the easy play, and Charping's gone. One out, sixth inning. Up comes Josh Karen. Josh, one out of two. Hit a double his first at bat. Ground ball past third base for Karen's double. The pitch way inside for a ball. Now the 1-0. Way high, 2-0. Hansen trying to work quickly to begin this at bat and firing it all over the city of Midland. Not far from Odessa either. About 20 miles away. 2-0 pitch. Inside, ball 3, 3-0. Zane Taylor, the Rockhounds starter tonight. 4-plus innings. 71 pitches, 45 strikes. Coming home. Karen takes, and it's inside, ball 4. Josh Karen has shown a good eye since coming to Double-A. Draws another walk here. In seven games played now, 23 plate appearances, Karen has drawn five walks. So he's on for Jared Sundstrom. Sundstrom 0 for 2. And he takes ball one wide. Like facing this reliever a little better right now. One oh pitch. Fouled away, count even. It's turned into a lovely evening. One thing about Midland, as hot as it will get during the day, when the sun is just beating down on you, once that sun goes down and the wind usually stays fairly strong, it gets very nice in a hurry. 1-1, chased and missed. Strike two. Especially if you don't mind a little bit of strong breeze. If you don't like windy conditions, then it's not as nice. But temperature really dips once the sun goes down, and it is noticeable. We were 98 degrees at first pitch tonight. And I bet it'll be down into the mid
to low 80s by the end of the game. Sundstrom hits a high fly ball to left. This won't go anywhere in this wind. Elliott is in waiting for it and makes a two-handed catch. Two out, runner back to first. The batter is Josh Hood. Josh, couple hits, couple infield singles, sharply hit balls into the 5-6 hole at the shortstop. Stopped, but couldn't get an out. Pitch. Fouled away on an off-speed pitch. Taylor's final line tonight. Told you, through four innings, 71 pitches. Plus one batter into the fifth inning. Six hits allowed, two runs. He walked one, he struck out three. His first double A start. The pitch. Low, 1-1. Hood batting eighth in the lineup. Plays dodgeball with that pitch. And it's 2-1 now. Now the 2-1 waved at and missed. 2-2.

0: Taren, decent lead at first. See if he might run here. Nope. 2-2, though, is lined into left field, and Josh Hood has a three-hit game. That's two on with two out for Blake Rambusch. Hood leaning to get to that pitch, but hooked it into left field. It's a season-high three-hit game for Josh Hood. He'd had 5 2-hit games. Now his first three-hit contest. Two on for Rambusch, who has a bloop single to right and a strikeout. That was against this pitcher last inning. Hansen might be down to his final batter. There's a lefty warming in the Rockhound bullpen. I told you about these distinct pockets in the Traveler lineup of righties and lefties. Midland might be wanting to match up. Pitch to Rambusch is hit on three easy hops to the second baseman. Angeles charging it, bobbled a bit, but recovers and makes the throw to end the inning. Travs threaten, but do not score. One hit, one walk, two left. Middle of the sixth, Travs are down 5-3.
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0: Last half of the sixth, Midland leads 5-3. And their number nine hitter, Cameron Leary, leads off. Two walks tonight on his line. Still rough corn on the mound for the Travs. The pitch, high for a ball. Jason's gone an inning and one-third so far, scoreless. Close the book on Morales and give you his line for tonight. Pitch, called a strike, 1-1. Morales, 80 pitches tonight, only 39 strikes. He went 3 2/3. 4 hits allowed, 5 runs, 6 walks. He struck out 3. Next pitch rides high. 2 balls and 1 strike. The pitch ripped out and missed, 2-2. Top of the order next for Midland after Leary. Speedy center fielder. Rough corn ready, the pitch. A little bit high and outside, full count. Travs trying to squeeze another inning here out of rough corn. 3-2, fouled away. We'll do it again. Four other ball games in the league tonight as new series get underway tonight all across the Texas League. 3-2 pitch. Called strike 3. Fastball well positioned over the outer third. innings, three strikeouts for Ruffcorn. Now Brennan Malone hits. Malone is 0 for 3 and hit into a double play his last time. First pitch. Hit in the air to left. Rambush over, but he'll play it on a bounce. Malone is aboard with a one-out single. Out comes Devin Taylor. Elsewhere in the league tonight, Travs are 5 games back of Springfield for a playoff spot. Springfield's beaten up on Wichita tonight. 3-0. Cardinals lead, 5th inning. Speaking of beating up on, we'll go over to Tulsa next. Devin Taylor takes a strike. Tulsa's up 8-1 on Northwest Arkansas. 5th inning of that game. Tulsa has had the Naturals' number this season. 0-1 pitch. That's low. 1-1. Down south, Amarillo leading San Antonio 2-1 in the 6th. That's about 4-hour drive to the north of us. Up in the panhandle. 1-1 pitch. Ripped out and missed. Strike 2. And over in Frisco, the Rough Riders hosting Corpus Christi. Corey Seager on a rehab for Frisco. Game tied at 1. 5th inning there. 1-2 pitch. Downstairs. Karen knocks it down. 2-2. 5-3, Midland in front here. Springfield got 4 shutout tonight to start from Braden Davis before he was lifted. 2-2. Hit well. Deep right near the corner, and it stays fair. Devin Taylor has a home run, and the Rockhounds now lead 7-3. Oh, he said that was about the only spot tonight you're going to be able to get one out was right field. That didn't even need the short porch. That had plenty on it. Taylor's 10th in just 40 games. He's a really good young hitter that recently got to Double A. 7-3 Rockhounds. 2 hits, 3 RBIs tonight for Taylor. And here's Leo DeFries, 0-3. First pitch, a strike. The Cardinals working on a shutout. Davis, in fact, didn't allow a hit in his 4 innings. He did walk 4. Wichita does have a hit since he left. There's a line shot right at Hood at third. Playing 30 feet off the line. 2 out, Josh. Able to snare it. And up comes Cole Kahn. Tulsa's up 8-1. Drillers have hit 4 homers tonight. Zach Geloff, Jose Izarra, Frank Rodriguez, and Mike Sirota all leaving the yard for Tulsa. Geloff got it started. A 3-run homer, 3 batters into the bottom of the 1st. Ball 1 inside on the left-hand hitter, Kahn. 3 crooked numbers on the board in 4 innings for Tulsa. They're up 8-1 in the 5th. Nice pitch in for a strike, 1-1. Driller offense gets going. They are tough to keep up with. The pitch. Fouled away, strike 2. Travs are out of division again next week, taking on Amarillo. The 1-2, a little bit high, 2 balls, 2 strikes. Five pitches for Ruffcorn since coming in. And the 2-2 on the way. Fouled off, we'll do it again. No one throwing in the Traveler bullpen, so they're at least trying to get Ruffcorn through the inning complete here. before they reassess what they need out of the pen. Two, two, in the dirt, full count. Khan tonight, a strikeout, a walk, and a single. And he takes ball four, his second walk of the night. 3-2, stayed off the plate. Two-out walk keeps the inning going for Davis Diaz.

pitch. Flip to right. Nobody's there. It's a hit. Up to second goes Kahn. Very soft contact. No defenders in the area. Now the batter, Clark Elliott.

0: Elliott, 1-for-3 with a bunt single. Here's the pitch. Popped up, foul, third base side, no play. This Trav's pitching staff just stuck in a rut since the All-Star break. They actually threw it pretty well in Amarillo before the break. No consistency since. Pitch catching the outer edge, 0-2. Runners get their leads. Rough corner ahead, two strikes. His pitch is inside for a ball. Rockhounds like the Travs on the active roster. 15 pitchers and 13 hitters. 1-2. Downstairs, two balls, two strikes. And again, no starter announced yet for tomorrow by Midland. Probably find out after the game or early tomorrow morning. Travs will have Ryan Hawks starting tomorrow. 2-2, fouled off. We'll do it again. Decent battle here between Ruffcorn and Elliott. Again, the pitch, and it hit him. Fastball came out, and Ruffcorn cut it. Didn't want to, though. Got Elliott in the back. Bases loaded now. Three straight reaching with two out. Batter Eurybio Angeles. Angeles, 2-for-3, two singles. Swings and hits a foul out of play, first base side. Tyler Cleveland has started warming in the Traveler bullpen. Midland has a chance to really kick a hole in this game right here. Pitch, foul back, strike two. Again, Ruffcorn one strike away from ending the inning. Two already home in the inning on the Devin Taylor homer. Here's the pitch. Down and away for a ball. Ruffcorn, three strikeouts since coming in. Fires. Got him swinging, pitch in the dirt. Karen picks it up and just steps on home plate for the force out to end the inning. Long inning, but only two runs for the Rockhounds. They leave three men on base in the sixth. We'll go to the seventh. Midland 7, Arkansas 3.
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0: We start the seventh. Travs down 7-3. Johnny Farmello taking ball one. New pitcher for Midland. Left-hander Will Johnston. This pitch tipped foul. One ball and one strike. Johnston, 25 years old, 6'4", 225 pounds, from Keller, Texas. Texas A&M product. 13th round draft pick 3 years ago. Tall body, works from the windup, and he buries this pitch. Ball two, 2-1 to Farmello. For Johnston, 18th game of the year, 2-3 record, 5.87 ERA. 15 1/3 innings since joining Midland. The pitch. Big breaking ball did not bite, and it stays high, 3-1. Johnston has walked 13, struck out 15 in his 15 1/3, so he will be wild on occasion. Travs need that right now. And he issues a leadoff walk. Well, there's a free pass to start things. Farmello on for the third time in four trips. That is Johnny's second walk. Now the batter, Felning Celestin, who will hit right-handed. Here comes the pitch. A ball inside. Celestin 1-for-3 tonight. All of that batting left-handed. RBI single in the third inning. The pitch. Chop to short. Two bounces. DeFreeze has it. To second one. To first two. Felnian hit it fairly sharply, but you just cannot hit it to Leo DeFreeze. He is so good defensively. Just like that, two out, bases empty. The batter, Charlie Pagliarini, who has grounded out, walked, and doubled home two runs tonight. And the pitch, high for a ball. Travs have eight hits. They've been out hit only 9-8, but trailing by four runs. Walks have been the big difference. Good breaking ball, a strike, 1-1. Johnston trying to go quickly, right in the middle of the mound. And he missed off the plate to the left-handed batter, ball two. Five more here in Midland after this opener tonight. Night games the next 4 days. Day games Sunday. 2-1 pitch. Off the plate and low, ball three. Travs have only one Sunday night game left on the schedule. It's in a little over 2 weeks, August 16th in Tulsa. It's actually a 7 o'clock game that night. Rest of the Sunday games are day games, except for one at home on Labor Day weekend in September. Travs' final home game of the regular season. There's a called strike, 3-2. Fireworks at Dickey Stevens Park that night. .630 start again tomorrow night here in Midland. 3-2 pitch on its way to Pagliarini. Ground ball, third base, right at Diaz, who was playing well off the line. And he throws Pagliarini out. Inning over, Will Johnston out of the bullpen throws a scoreless inning for the Rockhounds. Time to stretch here in Midland, middle of the seventh. Rockhounds 7, Travelers 3.
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7-3, Midland in front. New pitcher for the Travs here in the bottom of the seventh. Tyler Cleveland is on for his team-leading 32nd appearance of the year. Tyler's thrown 36 innings, ERA 5.25. And the Submariners' first pitch is low for a ball to Luke Mann. Left-handed batter who has walked, singled, and grounded out. And now he's crowded by a pitch. 2-0. Cleveland, 36 innings, 33 strikeouts, 27 walks. Numbers have been trending better for Tyler of late. 2-0. Fouled away, 2-1. Tyler's last appearance was Saturday at home against Tulsa. He got one out. Also gave up a base hit. He threw 12 pitches. 2-1 delivery. Fouled away, 2-2. He is on for the seventh inning tonight here on the road with his team trailing 7-3. Slow ground ball past Cleveland, but right to Celestin. And on to first, man is gone, one out. Shortstop playing almost right up the middle, handles that one. One away.

0: Cameron Leary has not put it in play tonight. He takes a strike. Leary, two walks, one strikeout. Cleveland fires again. And gets a half swing. Strike two. A really good pitch. Had Leary completely fooled. Chance for a strikeout for Tyler. Fastball fouled off. Rough corn pitch, two into third innings. Two runs allowed, five hits, one homer. He walked one, he struck out four. Trav's pitching tonight, seven strikeouts, seven walks. The 0-2, wide for a ball. Seven-3, Midland in the seventh. A pitch swung on and missed. Pulled a string on that one. Cleveland with a strikeout, two away in the inning. Now here's Brennan Malone. Malone, 1-for-4, singled and scored last inning. Good pitch from Cleveland in for a strike. Malone did not look comfortable on that one. That started well behind him and came back into the zone. 0-1, fouled away, strike two. So 6:30 tomorrow night, mentioned game two of the series, same time as tonight's was. Thursday night, 7 p.m. Friday night, 7 p.m. Saturday night, 7 p.m. Sunday, matinee, 1 o'clock. 0-2 pitch. Wide for a ball. The big promotion this weekend for the Rockhounds here in Midland is a throwback celebration. Thursday, Friday, Saturday. Throwing back to when they were the Midland Angels in the early 90s. This pitch moves wide, 2-2. Can't wait to see what all is involved with that. I know there's a jersey giveaway, a replica jersey giveaway. That was back when their logo was the state of Texas with a star over where Midland is and a big halo over the M. There's a line shot over a leaping Josh Hood at third base. On down towards the left field corner. Rambush over to get it. And in at second is Malone with a double. Well, he looked much more comfortable by the end of the at-bat than he did at the start.
1: Number seven, Devin Taylor.
0: Now Devin Taylor was shown to be a very tough out tonight. Taylor, two-run homer last inning. Left-hand batter takes ball one. The Midland Angels of that era in the 90s had some big-time stars that went on to outstanding major league careers. 1-0 pitch, a strike. The outfielders the Angels produced at that time included Jim Edmonds, Garrett Anderson, rest in peace, Tim Salmon. All came through Midland. Pitch swung on and missed. Strike two. They've had a better run since they became an A's affiliate in the late 90s, including the four straight championships about a decade ago. But they had some fun memories being an Angels club in the 90s. There's a fastball called strike three. Tyler Cleveland strikes out Devin Taylor to end the seventh. Couple K's in a scoreless seventh for Tyler. One hit and one man left. To the eighth, Travs trail the Rockhounds 7-3.
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0: 7-3 is the Travs deficit as they come to bat in the eighth inning. Left-hander Will Johnston staying on for the Rockhounds. He throws ball one to Hunter Fitzgerald. Pitch in for a strike. It's 1-1. Another one downstairs. Two balls and a strike. Fitzgerald hitless tonight, 0 for 3. Hunter with hits in 8 of the 9 games coming in since the All-Star break. Takes a big hap, comes up empty, 2-2. Now the 1-2 pitch. Tapped foul, third base side. Again, a 2-2. And this one hit fair on the ground to the first base side. It's actually the second baseman, Angeles, over to get it. Makes the toss to first. Fitzgerald doesn't even get all the way down the line before he turns and heads back to the third base dugout. One gone, eighth inning. Will Johnston, this lefty, has been tough since coming on. Connor chirping, and he takes a strike. Connor hitless tonight. Looks at a pitch that's high, 1-1. Travs with 8 hits. Josh Hood has a 3-hit game. Nobody else with more than one. Here comes the pitch. Foul back, strike two. Johnston trying to go quickly. Sharping swings, serves one into shallow center. Coming on Leary, he won't get there. Connor chirping has a base hit. One out, single in the eighth inning. You got to start somewhere. You're going to build some momentum late in this game, either for a rally here or possibly for tomorrow, especially because they don't know who Midland's starter is for tomorrow. Might be a bullpen game for the Rockhounds. Karen is the batter. Josh takes ball one. Josh has been on twice tonight, a double and a walk. Sandwiched around a ground out to third base. Right-handed batter takes a strike, 1-1. Nebraska Cornhusker, Josh Karen, even though he's from Wisconsin, hometown Sun Prairie. Nice 3-year career at Nebraska, 2-time academic, all Big Ten pick. The pitch. Serve towards second base. Angeles has it on one hop. Tries to flip it to DeFreeze, and they got crossed up, and it goes past him. Everybody's safe. Angeles got caught in between whether he should run it there himself and only get one out on the play. Or try to go for two, and it was an odd angle on the toss. He's trying to go back into his right, and he threw it away. Rockhounds with some action in the bullpen. They're going to make a move to that bullpen. A pitching change for Midland. Travs have put a couple runners on here in the eighth. Two aboard with one out, trailing 7-3. 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

0: Travs have a small threat here in the eighth inning. Two on with one out, and Midland going back to the bullpen. New Rockhound pitcher. This is a right-hander with the Travs at the bottom of the lineup where they have a bunch of righties. New pitcher is Jay Dill. D-I-L-L. He'll face Jared Sundstrom. Dill is 23 years old, 6'5", 245 pounds, another tall, burly reliever. From Dayton, Tennessee, out of Troy University, drafted just last year. And he throws a strike. 18th round draft pick by the Athletics. Dill making his 18th appearance with Midland, ERA 4.70. Here's the pitch. Sundstrom takes. It's a strike, and it's 0-2. Dill, 16 strikeouts, 10 walks over 15 and a third, but opponents are hitting 338. So a guy you got to swing the bat probably to do a lot of damage against. Sundstrom 0-3 tonight. Swings and hits a pop-up. Near first base, drifting into foul ground is the first baseman, Luke Mann, and he makes the catch. He had to try to go through the runner, Karen, who was on the bag, and I think they probably would have called interference on Josh had the catch not been made, but where's Josh Karen supposed to be there but on the base? Fielder's just tracking the ball, though. Both were doing what they should have been doing. So now Josh Hood with two out and two on. Hood 3-for-3 tonight, three singles. He takes ball one, a hard fastball, 96 miles per hour. Travs down by four in the eighth inning. Pitch off the plate and low, 2-0. No action in Arkansas's bullpen. Cleveland will have the bottom half of the inning. Pitch. Hood takes a strike. They pick behind the runner at second. Safe. That was close. The throw moved to the first base side just a bit. Sharping able to slip in. He was a good 40 feet away from second. Tell you, Cole Kahn will backpick on anybody at any time. If you're a runner, you get a good secondary lead, and if nothing happens, you get your tail back to the base. That guy will come after you. There's a called strike, 2-2. And he's got sure-handed infielders to fire it to, guys that love to race into the bag and make tag attempts. Two-two pitch now. Hood swings, a little tapper to short. DeFreeze charging, gathers it with two hands and flings to first for the out to end the inning. That was a thing of beauty there from Leo DeFreeze. He made a tough play look really easy. Travs get nothing out of their attempt in the eighth. One hit, one error, two runners stranded. To the bottom of the eighth, 7-3 Midland.
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0: To the eighth, Midland's up 7-3. They've got DeFreeze, Kahn, and Diaz coming up here. Tyler Cleveland gets another inning. Tough assignment here, starting with two very good switch hitters. And DeFreeze hits a hot shot past Pagliarini and on into right field. Charlie looks at his glove as if to say, hey, how come I didn't stop that one? Thing took one sharp hop and went right on past him. DeFreeze, who had been 0-for-4, now has a hit. And every Rockhound that has batted tonight has reached base at least once. Hit number 11 for Midland. Now Cole Kahn. Swing and a foul tip off his opposite number, Karen. Strike one. We've talked a lot about Cole Kahn tonight, and not the prototypical catcher or cleanup hitter with the body type and the athleticism, speed, but he does throw well, all these things he does. It's a weird skill set. And he was a 12th round pick from Illinois Chicago, drafted 3 years ago. Still only 25. Second year in Double A. He's got some talent. Pickoff move to first. Safe. Ooh, almost picked off Leo DeFreeze. He was well off first base. See if he tries that again now that Cleveland has used his one free disengagement. Tyler's 0-1. Oh, over to first again. This throw gets away. It hits the umpire in the foot and kicks off further into foul territory. DeFreeze moves up on the throwing error. Well, they tried to get him on consecutive moves. He was going to get second base either way there. But that does tag Cleveland with an error. First error of the night. Charge to the Travelers.

Davis Diaz, the batter. Single and a walk on his line tonight with two strikeouts. And he takes a strike. Infield in here for Arkansas. Runner at third, one out. This pitch is inside. One ball, one strike. This pitch, half-hearted effort. They appeal to first. Yeah, that's a swing. I don't know why the home plate umpire didn't call that. Looked like he was trying to putt a golf ball. Just kind of tilted the bat downwards and moved it forward and then tried to pull it back real fast. It was like a practice putt. One-two pitch now. Tapped foul, third base side. We'll do it again. No action in the Rockhound bullpen. They've got Dill already in the game. Looks like he'll have the ninth. Trav's in the ninth. We'll have the 9, 1, and 2 spots coming up. Here's the pitch. Lined past Celestin and into left. If he's back, he makes that catch, but he's playing in, and he tried. Just off the edge of his glove, couldn't quite reach it. Eight to three, Midland. Davis Diaz with the RBI. And the hitter, Clark Elliott. Here's the pitch. Low for a ball. Cleveland trying to work quickly. Tyler deals. This one's a strike. Midland has scored in only 3 of the 8 innings tonight, but that 5-run fourth, just a killer for the Travs. This pitch wide, 2-1 now. Parent Club Mariners getting underway. They start a 3-game set in Los Angeles tonight against the Dodgers. Luis Castillo, subject of a few trade rumors, pitching for Seattle against former Tulsa driller Justin Robleski for the Dodgers. Runner goes, the pitch wide and fouled off. Elliott went after a pitch that was way out of the zone. 2-2 now. No real major trades today. Not really any trades of any significance today, honestly. We're less than 6 days from the deadline now. Next Monday is going to be wild, you figure. But there's going to be a few things that pop over the weekend. Maybe not Friday, but Saturday and Sunday could be. MLB better have the commissioner's office open. Fly ball hit to left, chasing Rambush back. He's still going to the warning track, and he runs it down. Long drive off the bat of Elliott. He's out number 2. Diaz races back to first base. Up comes Angeles, 2 out of 4 tonight. Big League Finals today. Tigers trying to play their way back into the race. Maybe not trade Tarik Skubal. Blasted the Orioles tonight, 14-0. Texas won at Tampa Bay, 4-1. Rangers are starting to grab control of the AL West, perhaps. Runner goes. The pitch, a strike. Karen's throw down on a hop is in time? No. Pagliarini did not hang on to it. If Charlie hangs on to that, he's out. Tag was not applied successfully, though. Steal for Diaz. Marlins a 1-0 win over the Phillies.

Much needed for Miami. A great outing for Sandy Alcantara. Guardians and Reds had to play a doubleheader after no game yesterday. Pitched on. He'll ace high and wide. Ball one. Cleveland won the first one 6-5. Cincinnati with a 2-0 shutout in the back half. Braves and Mets were washed out. They're going to play a doubleheader on Wednesday. Tomorrow. This pitch wide. Two balls, one strike. Rest of the game still going. Games that are late. 10th inning, D-backs Pirates tied at 7. Royals up 2-1 in Minnesota in the 9th. Pitch is wide. Three balls and a strike. Yankees lead the White Sox 3-0 ninth inning. All these games count equally, but they seem a little bigger this week coming up to the trade deadline as teams might view their position differently based on how these handful of games play out. 3-1. Wide ball four. That's a walk. And the inning continues for Luke Mann. Cubs are taking it to the Cardinals tonight. 9-1 Cubbies, 8th inning over St. Louis. Nationals lead the Blue Jays 8-3 in the 7th. What's Washington going to do? And then games out west. The A's leading the Red Sox 1-0 in the 3rd. Astros up 1-0 on the Angels after 2 innings. Padres and Rockies are scoreless in the 2nd. And the Brewers are in San Francisco, scoreless with the Giants in inning number 2. They've just gone final in Minneapolis. The Twins walk off the Royals. 3-2. Walk off for Minnesota tonight on a Royce Lewis triple to score 2. Pitch to Luke Mann as a strike. What a finish there at Target Field. And then, of course, back to that Mariners game. They're middle of the 1st now at Dodger Stadium. No score against L.A. 0-1 pitch. Inside, one ball and one strike. Mann has walked, singled, and grounded out twice. 10th batter for Tyler Cleveland in this outing. And his 40th pitch on the way home right now. Outside, 2-1. No one warming for Arkansas either. 2 out, 8th inning. They do not want to use another pitcher right now if they don't have to. Here's the 2-1. Swung on and tipped foul, 2-2. Now the 2-2 wide, it's a full count. Just a slew of innings dragging on the Travs pitching staff again tonight. 3-2, two out, runners going, and it's just low, ball four. A walk to load the bases. Third inning dragged on Morales. No damage, though, despite 3 walks. Fourth inning obviously dragged. Midland scoring 5 runs, knocking him out. Sixth inning really dragged. And this 8th inning really dragging. Cameron Leary swings and misses, strike 1. You could have an inning once in a while that drags. Once a night, maybe twice a night. But it's seemingly 3, 4, 5 times a night right now for this Trav staff. And often early in games. There's the pitch. Swung on and missed. Strike 2. A chance again for Tyler Cleveland to get through this inning. A
0-2 pitch, wide, ball one. Now the 1-2. Outside, two balls, two strikes.

0: 2-2 coming. Got him swinging. Leary flings the bat back towards the dugout in disgust. Tyler Cleveland finishes him off. Three strikeouts for Tyler over two innings. He allows just the one run. So we go to the ninth. Trav's now down 8-3.
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0: ninth inning. Trav's down. It is 8-3. And Midland does bring on a new pitcher, the quote-unquote closer for them, Shohei Tomioka, the Japanese-bred right-hander who's in his third year with the Rockhounds. 9 saves this year, not a save situation tonight. 2-2 record, ERA 4.5 over 30 innings in 30 appearances. Tomioka will be asked to get the final 3 outs. Rambush, Farmello, Celestin, the duos. Blake, 1 out of 3 tonight, a bloop hit. And he takes ball 1 low from Tomioka. Travs have seen a lot of Tomioka over the years. He fires. Rambush fouls it away. He's been a mainstay in their bullpen this season. Usually at the back end of a game. Got his first save of the year against Arkansas back in April. The pitch. Rambush hits it foul down the right side. Strike 2. Eight runs, 12 hits, Midland. 3 runs, 9 hits, Travs. Pitch, high, 2-2. Right-hander deals again. Rambush got a piece and fouled it off. Travs did lead briefly tonight, 1-0, but missed a chance for more runs in that third inning. Got back within 2 later, but then gave up a 2-run homer. 5-run deficit here in the ninth is their largest of the night. This pitch wide, 3-2. Speaking of Shohei's, told you the Mariners are at Dodger Stadium. Well, Shohei Ohtani leadoff homer in the bottom of the first. L.A. leads the struggling Seattle Mariners 1-0. Ball 4 wide. Rambush takes a walk. Runner on to open the inning. And up comes Johnny Farmello. 3 times on base tonight for Johnny. Led off the game with a base hit. After a strikeout in the third, he's walked his last 2 times. And let's pitch in for a strike, 0-1. The Travs can rack up some base runners here. They could at least make this interesting in the ninth. Pitch low, ball 1, and the count is even. Tomioka taking his time, fires. Farmello hits a 1 hopper, gloved by DeFreeze. Long flip to second for the force, and that's all they'll get. Angeles had to run a country mile to come cover there and barely beat Rambush. I get the force on Blake. Farmello now aboard for Felnin Celestin, who is 1 out of 4 tonight. Twice has hit into double plays. He'll look to avoid that here with the runner at first, 1 out. Double play would obviously end the ball game. High set for the pitcher, and a fastball swung on and missed. a very firm 93 miles per hour. Mariners have come back and tied it in the second inning in L.A. on a Cal Raleigh home run. Big swing, no contact, 0-2 to Felny. It's Cal's 11th of the season. Not quite where he was last year. Maybe it's time for him to break out with 2 months to go. O-2 pitch. Up high for a ball. Shohei Tomioka trying to close this game for Midland. 30-year-old right-hander from Kurobe, Japan. Signed with the A's back in 2020. 1-2. Missed wide, 2-2. He'll be a free agent at the end of the season. Could go back to Japan, maybe, or try to re-sign with somebody else here in the States. I don't know who would want a 30-year-old minor leaguer, though. Future might be back in Asia. 2-2, just off the corner, full count. Although, I would think if he had opportunities to go back to Japan or somewhere in that Asian continent to play baseball, he might have had that up the last few years and hasn't taken advantage of it. Generally, player on a minor league contract can get their release for a better opportunity overseas. Celestin hammers one towards the short porch in right. Gone. Felmin Celestin goes over the Rockhound bullpen and up onto the berm. His first double-A home run makes it an 8-5 game. He turned on that fastball. Felmin with a blast. And two RBIs on one swing. High fives all around. Felmin gets the championship belt for the first time. Batter Pagliarini, still only one out, ninth inning. Charlie takes ball one. Tomioka behind in the count again. That's been a theme in this ninth inning. Travs need a couple runners still just to have a chance, though. Big swing, no contact. One ball, one strike. Travs offense putting up 5 runs tonight. Pitch, a strike, 1-2. Although a 2-run homer in the ninth when you're already down by 5, in some respects, should not count. Crowd of 2,308, 2308 tonight is silent right now, at least what's left of them. 1-2 pitch, downstairs, 2-2. Tomioka, the 5th Rockhound pitcher tonight. Two balls, two strikes. Here it comes. Called strike 3 over the inner edge. Pagliarini thought it was going to come inside, but it hung in there. 2 out. Travs down to their final out now. And Hunter Fitzgerald comes up. Hunter 0-4 tonight. There's the pitch. Fouled away, strike 1. Now the 0-1. High and away, 1 ball, 1 strike. Game 2 of the series tomorrow night, 6:30 start again. Ryan Hawks gets the ball for the Travs. The pitch. Swung on, stroked, pretty deep left field. Elliott giving chase. Get out of here, ball. Travs have a second home run in this ninth inning as Hunter Fitzgerald goes the opposite way for his 24th of the year. It's 8-6. Travs still alive. Those are the eighth and ninth home runs of the year given up by Tomioka. And they're going to give him a breather. The pitching coach is going to go out to talk. We can tell you that in Hot Springs, the great outdoors isn't just a place, it's a lifestyle. Start your morning on Lake Hamilton for some of the region's best boating and fishing. Need to recharge at their mountain trails for a scenic hike, then find your seat at a lakeshore patio. There's nothing like relaxing with a great meal while the sun sets over the water. 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Connor Charping is the batter. 1-for-4, singled last inning. Suddenly the tying run's on deck, although there are still two out. The pitch. Charping swings, fouls it back. Strike one. Just in case, Midland's got some action in the bullpen. Left-hander throwing if needed. A 1 pitch. Low, one ball, one strike. Tomioka's white Rockhound jersey billowing in the breeze as he stares in for the sign. And he deals the 1-1. Downstairs, 2-1. Two-run homer Celestin, solo homer Fitzgerald. The Travs within two in this ninth inning. Charping ahead in the count. Swings, hits it to center. Right there is Leary, and he's got it. That'll do it for tonight. Travs put up three in the ninth, but not enough. And Midland wins the opener. Final score, Rockhounds 8, Travelers 6. More coming up on Buzz 2.
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9: This Travs game is in the books. Now it's time to recap the action and check the scores from around baseball. To get the postgame show started, let's return to the ballpark and rejoin the voice of the Travs, Stephen Davis.
0: Travs off on the wrong foot on this road trip as they drop the opener here in Midland, 8-6. Ball game where the Travs did have a 1-0 lead, but one inning turned this game around. That was the bottom of the fourth. Second inning in a row that Michael Morales, who had been perfect for the first two innings, fought the strike zone. Morales had walked three in the third inning and then came out and walked the first two hitters of the fourth as well. He ended up walking six tonight over 3 2/3 innings. And this has kind of been the story since the All-Star break. Travs get a poor start, whether it's one inning or a couple innings that just go terribly for Arkansas, giving up big crooked numbers and usually giving away free runners to the Rockhounds as well. Tonight and over the last couple weeks to Tulsa and Wichita, you can't give up the free runners and expect to get away with it repeatedly, yet that has been the situation that the Travs have found themselves in. And until that gets corrected, it doesn't matter how well the offense is swinging it, who's doing what there. More often than not, you're going to lose because you're in a hole with the pitching staff. And the starters need to iron it out. Cade Anderson, obviously, has done what he's done all year long. Ryan Sloan has been great of late. Those guys just returned to the rotation last week. But Michael Morales has been very inconsistent of late. Same for Ryan Hawks, although he was better his last time out last week. Nico Telesche maybe turned a corner his last time after some inconsistencies. And then Adam Leverett needs to bounce back from what has been two shaky starts in a row. He'll pitch again on Sunday. Those guys are the keys to the rest of the season for the Travs. If they get things ironed out, this Travs team has a chance to win some ball games and be in a chase for a playoff spot. If they don't get things ironed out, there's going to be a lot of nights where the Travs really aren't a part of the ball game, and tonight felt like one of those nights, even though the final margin ends up at two. When your starter gives up a five-run inning at any point, it's almost a sure loss, and that was the fate that befell the Travs tonight. 8-6, the final. Midland wins. Texas League scoreboard next on Buzz 2.
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0: 8-6, the final here. Travs falling to Midland. Only one other game in the league still going. That's in Tulsa. Drillers seem to have a comfortable 9-1 lead, but the Northwest Arkansas Naturals have made a push. Game's now in the seventh inning. Tulsa leading 11-8. Northwest Arkansas had actually closed within one at one juncture. Tulsa's restored the lead to 3. Finals. Springfield does hold off Wichita 5-1. That keeps the Travs further behind in the playoff race. Now they are 6 games back of the Cardinals. Frisco takes a 5-3 win over Corpus Christi, and Amarillo a wild 5-4 walk-off win over San Antonio after the Missions had taken the lead in the top of the ninth. The Poodles walk them off in the bottom half. Here, 8-6, Travs fall. Final totals to wrap it up next on Buzz 2.
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0: Travs dropped the opener of the series here in Midland. Rockhounds improving to 46-50 on the air, 14-14 this half. Travs are now 4 games under 500 this half, 12-16, 53-44 overall. Final totals for the Rockhounds, 8 runs, a dozen hits, 1 error. They left 13 men on base. Travelers, 6 runs, 11 hits, 1 error. They stranded 8. Homers for the Travs, 2 in that final inning. Felney and Celestin's first double-A homer, and Hunter Fitzgerald with his 24th of the season. Devin Taylor, a key 2-run homer for Midland to give him some breathing room, his 10th. Ben Hansen, the winner, 1-0. Michael Morales, the loser, 2-4 now. 2,308 saw it. Game time, 3 hours, 2 minutes. Travs will try it again tomorrow. Game 2, 6:30 start, 6:15 for the Visit Hot Springs pregame show. Right-hander Ryan Hawks on the hill, 4-6, 5.88 ERA. Midland has yet to announce their starter for tomorrow. We will find out shortly who the Rockhounds are going with, probably either late tonight or tomorrow morning. So Travs will try it again tomorrow. That'll do it for us tonight. For Damon Poole in the studio, I'm Stephen Davis. Once again, our final, Rockhounds 8, Travelers 6. Have a great rest of your Tuesday night, and good night from Midland, Texas.
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8: Players under the most heat list.
9: Mm-hmm.
8: He does not have a contract. They were in negotiations. Him and his people put the date, the hard date on there of, okay, training camp. No contract done by training camp. Not going to negotiate during the season. So what happened? They were in negotiations. It didn't obviously come to fruition. Here's Shefty on what happened from NFL Live.
10: Baker Mayfield essentially issued a soft deadline or a hard deadline of the start of training camp for a new deal and said if he didn't have a new deal in place by the time training camp began, he would not talk during the season. Now, apparently, talks are off. He's going to play this year out. He's scheduled to become a free agent after the season. The Buccaneers have their franchise tag available. Hard to imagine they would just let Baker Mayfield walk as a free agent, but that's down the line. There is the season to get through. There'll be a lot on the line. And usually when Baker has a chip on his shoulder and something to prove, usually that brings out the best in him. And I think that's what he's hoping for this year.
9: Yeah, and I think Tampa Bay has the power here because, as you just heard from Adam, they have the franchise tag. So if he balls and he's like, I'm testing the market, and they're like, no, you're not, you know, and unless he tries to force a trade and goes through all that, and I could see it happening, but I think we're a long way away from that. I just think the biggest risk, and I'm surprised that he kind of had this hard deadline, is what if you start off slow? Like every time, you know, if you start off 0-3, that's money that's falling out. Now you can make it back up and you can win four games in a row. And then it's like, okay, this season is going to be a roller coaster and every game is going to be either a plus sign or a minus sign when it comes to the dollars.
8: Yeah, I just think that the Buccaneers, I agree with you that they're in a position of power because they do have the franchise tag. Matter of fact, they have it at their disposal twice if they really want to use it.
9: Right.
8: I just don't understand why they're making this so difficult, right? I mean, again, quarterbacks are not easy to find. He's really good and has been really good for them. He's been a really good replacement since Tom Brady bounced, right? And I don't know why they're just making it so difficult. Yes, the season didn't end great for Tampa Bay, but that wasn't just on Baker. That was on the whole team, including Todd Bowles, their head coach, who I think you want to talk about players with the most heat. How about coaches with the most heat? His seat is scorching hot right now.
9: Yeah, they're just not close on money, and I'm sure they want to give Baker a lot of money. I don't think they're going like, hey man, 25 cent in a jawbreaker, right? I don't think they're doing that to him, but I think he wants 50 plus million a year.
8: He should get that.
9: I think he's saying that's what he deserves, and it seems like they don't necessarily believe that. Now they can, you know, I think if he has a strong year, they will, but. You know, if he was ready to sign for $40 million a year, I think a deal would have been done. But I just think he wants top 10 money for sure, but maybe even top 5 quarterback money.
8: Yeah, I mean, if I was him, I wouldn't settle for 40. Daniel Jones is making $44 million.
9: Yeah, but you could call that an anomaly, right? Like, what happened with Deshaun Watson when he signed that fully guaranteed contract? Everybody said, nah, that's just the Browns being crazy. So I think the Bucks look at that, because I'm sure Baker's agents are going, look at Daniel Jones. Baker deserves more than Daniel Jones, and I'm sure the Bucks are going, nah, the Colts are just tripping.
8: Has Baker had more success in the playoffs than Justin Herbert?
9: Yeah.
8: Okay, Justin
9: yeah.
8: Herbert makes 52 a year.
9: And he shouldn't make 52 a year.
8: That's what I'm saying.
9: Year.
8: That's why Baker should not settle for anything less than 50, in my opinion.
9: He shouldn't. I'm with you, but for whatever reason, Tampa doesn't value him at that. Because if they did, he'd be signed. You know, and I think it's just as simple as, for whatever reason, and I mean, they see him more than just on Sundays.
8: Right.
9: They're just not in a rush to pay him $50 million a year.
8: I mean, now he's making 33 now, right?
9: Right.
8: So, I mean, that's a hell of a jump. 250 if they were to get there. So maybe they're trying to slow play it and make it 44, 45 around Daniel Jones. Again, I just think when you look at everyone who's in a $50 million club and everyone's resume don't stack up the same, and I know his isn't fantastic, but Trevor Lawrence doesn't have any big history of great success in the playoffs. He's at $55 million. Jordan Love, $55 million. Right? Mm-hmm. I mean, he's upper money. Jared Goff, I know he's been good. Herbert, like I said, $52.5 million. If I'm Baker he's my people. Like, I don't want to settle for nothing less than 50. I might even say I got to get to 55 just so when I settle, it's around 50.
9: Right, right. Now the question you have to ask yourself: would you risk 50 if you might end up only getting another 30? Because if you have a bad year, nobody's giving you $50 million a year. You know, so is 40 in the hand? You know, with 5 years, is that, you know, you got to look at that. And obviously, Baker's like, no, you know, no.
8: Yeah, when, I trust myself. I agree with Baker 100%. I trust myself. And if I don't trust me, guess what? You better not trust me.
9: Oh, for sure.
8: Right?
9: For
8: if sure. I don't trust me to go ahead and ball out this year to go earn that money and have the confidence like George Pickens has in Dallas, like, I don't deserve the money if I ain't got the confidence, and you sure shouldn't give me the money if I ain't got the confidence.
9: No doubt. No doubt. And we know Baker has been, like, he's gotten nicked up in it over the past couple years, and it typically affects his play. Like, he plays games.
8: Right.
9: You know, he doesn't miss games. He's a tough guy. There's no doubt about it. I think at times his toughness, he's tough to a detriment, where maybe a week or two sitting down would help an injury and he'd be better for it in the long run. But, you know, sometimes the things that make you great can be the thing that kind of hurts you in a negotiation. And I think that's what the Bucks are looking at. They're going, you were 7-2 in the first nine games, and then you were 2-7 in the second nine games, and you know, we in the second half of the season, and we didn't make the playoffs in a terrible division. When they were in the crew, they were in cruise control. Baker was an MVP candidate.
8: Right.
9: Now
8: and Todd Bowles was looking like he was going to be coach of the year potentially. But I look at that as a team meltdown, not just a Baker meltdown. I felt like that was everybody involved.
9: It was, but Baker also didn't have – he also wasn't playing well during that time.
8: That.
9: And you know, like I know, it's not fair at all. It always goes on the quarterback.
8: Right. No, I hear you. I hear you. And this helps put it in perspective. The 2026 franchise number for the quarterback was $43.8 million. It's expected to be around $50 million in 2027. Mm. So, again, maybe you're looking at a team that's comfortable with giving them $50 million on a one-year fully guaranteed deal as opposed to multiple-year. Maybe that's what the scenario is. Maybe they just want to make him prove it again. But It seems like one way or the other, by hook or by crook, he's going to get $50 million somehow next year.
9: If he has a good season. Like that's,
8: well, they're not going to let him walk. See, that's the thing. They're not going to let him walk. I don't see any scenario where they just say, yeah, you can go ahead and walk a free agency. I feel like they'll at least hit him, at least with the franchise tag.
9: Even if they win six games next year.
8: I don't see them winning.
9: I mean, they won
8: especially
9: eight
8: in that division.
9: They
8: I
9: won
8: know.
9: Eight last year. You know what I'm saying?
8: But
9: they won eight.
8: I mean, I feel like we're talking about like just bombing out the season in worst case scenario. I'm thinking that they're going to be what they've been, which has been pretty consistent. I know the end of the season wasn't great last year, but ever since he's been in Tampa Bay, he's been pretty stinking consistent.
9: Yeah, and I think we have to take into account both sides of the spectrum. There's a place where he takes them to the NFC Championship, to the Super Bowl, and he's the highest paid quarterback in the NFL. I also think maybe there's injuries and they fire a coach halfway through the year and you win five games. You know, like both of those things are on the table. I don't know if either is likely.
8: So would you let him walk if they say they won six games in your scenario? Would you let him walk?
9: If he was like, I demand $50 million, yeah. And again, depending on how he played.
8: That wouldn't even be the conversation. I mean, he would be a free agent. So would you let him walk in free agency or would you tag him?
9: I wouldn't tag him for 50. I'd try to work out a deal,
8: right?
9: You know, and give him, because I wouldn't want him to just walk out the door.
8: Right, that's my point. Like, I don't see any scenario where Tampa Bay just lets him walk out the door as a free agent because he'll get snatched up like that. There was a time when he wouldn't get snatched up like that, but he's gone to Tampa Bay and he rehabbed his career, and now he'll get snatched up.
9: But if you, and again, this is worst case scenario. If you end 1 year going 2-7 and then you win six games the following, is somebody going to give him $50 million? Probably not. He'll probably get another contract like he recently got, which ain't bad.
8: Right.
9: You know, but I'm sure he deserves more money. He definitely does.
8: Well, it's Kirk Cousins' time in Las Vegas. They have the number one overall pick, but they're going with the veteran. At least the start. That's next on ESPN Radio.
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14: Most people associate sickness with old age, so getting sick was very hard for me. It's hard for any young person.
15: At the age of 39, a kidney transplant saved Derek's life.
14: After my kidneys started to fail, you know, I couldn't even play basketball with my son, throw the football with him, just no energy. I just wasn't able to do the things that I used to do. My mother, you know, had the same kidney disease, and it was hard for my kids to lose their grandmother to the same disease that they knew their father had. Since I had a transplant now, I can walk my dog, I can shoot basketball. So many things I can do. I can go to the park with my family. 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
19: This is SportsCenter. As NFL training camps open up, teams are opening up their wallets. I'm Q Myers. The Eagles, they're signing two-time Pro Bowl selection Jalen Carter to a four-year, $152 million extension worth up to $160 million. The deal includes $106 million guaranteed. The contract is the richest for a defensive tackle in NFL history in both guaranteed money and average annual value at $38 million. The Browns and five-time Pro Bowl cornerback Denzel Ward reach an agreement on a two-year, $62 million deal that includes $52 million guaranteed. Sources told ESPN's Adam Schefter and NFL Network's Ian Rappaport, $31 million annual average value makes Ward the highest-paid defensive back in the NFL history for the second time in his career. The Vikings signed offensive tackle Brian O'Neill to a four-year, $96 million contract extension. He now is under contract in Minnesota for the next 5 years. Baker Mayfield, he's reported to training camp without a new deal and will play out the final year of his contract before becoming an unrestricted free agent, sources told ESPN on Tuesday. Sources close to the situation told ESPN that Mayfield is looking for a deal that reflects his performance and is more in line with what quarterbacks of a similar caliber are making. He's also unfazed by the potential of being franchise tagged in 2027. A couple scores in the WNBA. The LA Sparks are on top of the Liberty 56-53 at the half, while the Aces lead the Portland Fire 53-37. For more scores and analysis, check out ESPN.com and the all-new ESPN app. Coming up, more game night with Emmett Golden and me, Q Myers, here on ESPN Radio.
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8: Hi, this is Ozzy Osbourne. 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It's the stupidest thing. 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
1: 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The Betrayal of Shohei Ohtani is presented by Gusto. Lots of Tuesday action in baseball. 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
0: Number 5.
1: Set for some Tuesday top sound on a busy day in baseball. Start in L.A. where Shohei Ohtani began the game with a bang on AM 570 L.A. Sports.
4: The 2-2 is a high fly ball to center field. It's on its way and it is gone. Shohei Ohtani, his 23rd home run of the season. And with one swing of the bat, the Dodgers won and the Mariners nothing.
0: Number 4.
1: The Guardians trying to close a win in Cincinnati. Angel Martinez laying out for a W on WTAM 1100.
5: The next pitch, swung on, line to right field. Coming on, diving Martinez. He made the catch! Ball game! A great diving catch in right field by Angel Martinez. And Cleveland takes game one today on the banks of the Ohio River.
0: Number 3.
1: Pirates down and out against the D-backs. 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
6: The high fly ball to right center field. Approaching the wall. And it's tied! It's tied! This game is tied! D-Ray has tied it with a home run! Unbelievable Bucks! The unbelievable Bucks have tied it in the ninth inning!
0: Number 2.
1: In Minnesota, the Twins walk-off winners on the Treasure Island Baseball Network.
7: Swung on and hit high in the air. Deep right center field. It's got a chance, Thomas, at the wall, and it is off the wall, and it bounces by both fielders. Caratini scores. Lee's going to score. Royce Lewis has tripled home the winning runs, and the Minnesota Twins are back to 500 in the most dramatic fashion of all.
0: Number 1.
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5: Swung on in the air, right center field and deep. Back goes the center fielder, leaping at the wall. It is caught! Oh, I don't believe it! What a catch by Dane Myers! Leaping into the wall in right center field. Myers makes a sensational catch to save the game.
1: Yeah, lots of really good stuff. Shohei Ohtani, another leadoff homer. Not enough. Mariners take their opener in the series 7-6. Busy night in the WNBA. Start with a big-time performance from Caitlin Clark. The Fever over the Storm, 105-95. Clark scoring 32. Kelsey Mitchell adding 28. Clark 9 of 14 from the field. 4 three-pointers. Made all 10 of her free throws, adding 7 assists. Ninth time she scored 30-plus with 5 assists. Happened only 8 other times in the team's history. The Liberty get a win over the Sparks, 113-109. Brianna Stewart had 29 points. Sabrina Ionescu scoring 27. Stewart made 11 of 19 shots, scored 19 points in the second half after the Liberty were down 3 at the break. She added 7 assists, 4 rebounds, and 4 steals as well. Up next, big Tuesday in baseball. Training camps underway in the NFL. 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
0: Coming up on SportsCenter All Night. The Yankees and White Sox continue their series in the Windy City.
29: Chopped over the head and into the outfield. Schumann. Grisham scores. Volpe scores.
0: Jalen Carter and the Eagles agree to a new deal.
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1: 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Nick DeLuca here with you from our 7 Hudson Square studios in the heart of New York City. End of July, have all 32 teams at training camp in the NFL. College football coming up as well. Couple of big money deals. NBA offseason winding down. WNBA action as well, but start with the final few days before the baseball trade deadline. Teams trying to put themselves in position to make a move. and a run. Yankees just hoping to get healthy. It's been a really tough stretch with all the injuries. Still no Judge, no Stanton. Cody Bellinger going on the IL over the weekend, looking for another win against the White Sox on Tuesday. Had to go to the bottom of the order for some production.
29: Chopped over the head and into the outfield. A base hit for Schumann. Grisham scores. Volpe scores. It's a two-run double for Schumann, and the Yankees lead 3-0.
1: Yeah, that call from the YES Network. Schumann, two-run double, the big blow in a 3-2 Yankees win. All the offense that Gerrit Cole needed. Six innings, seven strikeouts, his third start this season, going six scoreless in his first since May 27th against the Royals. The Yankees clinched the season series against the White Sox for a third straight year, have not lost more than one game in a season against Chicago since 2023. So the Yankees win, chance to potentially gain ground on the Rays in the AL East. Tampa winners of three straight, hosting the Rangers after taking three of four from the Mariners. Texas taking an early lead. Austin wins, adding on.
2: 2-1, the pitch. Wind swings, it's a high drive to left field, down the line, hooking towards the pole. That ball is out of here! Austin wins, a solo home run, and the Rangers increase their lead. It's 3-1.
1: 105-3, the fan on the call. Wins first home run of the season, his first RBI of the season. He had been 4-for-53 with the A's and the Braves before signing with the Rangers as a minor league free agent on June 23rd. He homers in his second start with Texas. Cal Quantrill was sharp on the mound, holding the Rays to just two hits through five and a third. And his first win since June 2nd, Rangers win it 4-1. Their fourth win in their last five, three games over 500 for the first time since entering April 1st at 4-1. Game of the night might have been in Pittsburgh. The D-backs and the Pirates. Arizona out in front early.
3: Liner into left field. It's a base hit for Arenado. Moreno will score. Kepler had to make sure it went through. He'll stop at third. But Nolan Arenado knocks in a run. It's 4-0 Diamondbacks of the third.
1: Arizona would add two more to get out to a 6-0 lead. Pirates, though, not going away. Down to their final three outs in the ninth. Brandon Lau bringing the Bucks within one.
2: The pitch. Fly ball to right field. Hit deep. It's a no-doubter. Brandon Lau says, pow! Clear the deck. Cannonball coming. So are the Buccos coming. His 22nd. It's a one-run game in the ninth inning. They trail 6-5.
1: Yeah, one-run game. Anything can happen. And lightning struck twice.
2: And a high fly ball to right center field, approaching the wall, and it's tied! It's tied! This game is tied! D-Ray has tied it with a home run! Unbelievable, Bucks! The unbelievable Bucks have tied it in the ninth inning! His 15th! It's Bedlam in the Berg!
1: Those calls on Sports Radio 93.7, the fan. Diamondbacks led 6-0 entering the eighth inning. They were 56-1 in franchise history when leading by six plus runs in the eighth inning or later. Their lone loss came in 2009 against the Padres. Off to extras. It took 12 innings. James McCann finding another big hit for Arizona.
3: McCann into right field. That'll get down for a base hit. Locklear scores. James McCann, his fourth hit of the night, gives the Diamondbacks an 8-7 lead in the 12th.
4: That's all you need. You have to get that run. They were living dangerously. Got bailed out in the bottom of the 11th.
1: Arizona Sports 98.7 FM. McCann 4-for-6, tying the most hits in a game in his career. Fourth go-ahead RBI in extra innings in his first since July of 2021. The Diamondbacks, after losing the lead late, they hang on to win it 8-7. Arizona breaking a tie with Pittsburgh for the third spot in the NL wildcard race, and they snap a three-game losing streak in a wild one. Sports Center all night here on ESPN Radio, the ESPN app, Sirius XM Channel 80, ESPN Radio, presented by Progressive Insurance. Nick DeLuca here with you. Final few days of July. It's that time of year. Training camps across the NFL getting going. All 32 teams having their veterans report on Tuesday. Has not exactly been a seamless start in San Francisco. Niners coach Kyle Shanahan suffered significant injuries in a car crash during his summer break in mid-July, broke his nose, three ribs, his hands, suffered a concussion when he collided with an SUV. Said it had occurred as a result of him dropping his phone and taking his eyes off the road when speaking with reporters for the first time post-crash. ESPN Niners reporter Nick Wagoner on Shanahan's version of events.
5: First of all, Kyle Shanahan was very emotional today speaking about this accident for the first time since he suffered it. And the one thing he wanted to make clear to everyone is that this accident was his fault. Let me run you through the timeline real quick, Kevin. I got a text message this morning that said, how fast can you get to Levi's Stadium? Kyle wants to clarify some things. So that was spurred on by that collision report, which indicated that the 21-year-old female driver was at fault. Kyle Shanahan wanted to correct that. We looked into further why that report was incorrect. The Palo Alto Police Department tells me this afternoon that it was a clerical error on their end. They are in the process of correcting it, where they just simply assigned the blame to the wrong person when clicking a button. Shanahan then went into the details of the accident, said he was driving about 20 miles per hour. He reached down between the seats because his phone fell down there. When he looked back up, he took his eyes off the road for a couple of seconds. It was too late to swerve. He hit a 21-year-old female driver head on, suffering all the injuries that he had, and not least of which, of course, is that concussion, which is still lingering and keeping him away from full-time duties right now.
1: Yeah, scary situation. As for Shanahan's continued recovery, Wagner on the path ahead.
5: He actually showed us at one point in the conversation a photo of him from the night that it happened. He spent about 8 to 10 hours at Stanford Hospital. There was plastic surgery involved. And I can tell you, it was a pretty gruesome issue. But he's mostly healing up right now, Kevin. A lot of the body wounds and bruises and things like that, he has gotten over. But there are a couple things that are still issues. First of all, he is wearing a cast on his left hand. He's hoping to get that off here in the near future. And then the concussion, he says, it's mostly fatigue. He's having trouble staying focused for long periods of time, particularly when trying to watch film in the limited duties that he's doing right now. He said he'd love to put a date on when he's going to be back full time, but he can't do that just yet, and nothing until he gets cleared from what the Niners are calling a concussion protocol, similar to what their players have to go through.
1: Yeah, wishing coach and everyone involved a speedy recovery. Scary situation right there.
6: Baker Mayfield reported to Bucs camp, doesn't have the new deal he wants.
7: Baker's not happy, like Vita Vea, but Baker right now is going to bet on himself.
8: These are two big names to pay attention to, just because I think that they're a contender in the NFC if they stay healthy.
1: Yeah, anything but smooth sailing for the Buccaneers to kick off camp in Tampa. Had their streak of four straight division titles snapped last season after going 2-7 down the stretch. Still the odds-on favorite to win the division this year. Doesn't help when you have contract question marks surrounding your best two players. Quarterback Baker Mayfield reporting to camp despite not having a deal in place, said he wouldn't negotiate once camp started. ESPN's Adam Schefter on the latest with Baker's contracts.
7: Baker Mayfield essentially issued a soft deadline, or a hard deadline, of the start of training camp for a new deal, and said if he didn't have a new deal in place by the time training camp began, he would not talk during the season. Now, apparently, talks are off. He's going to play this year out. He's scheduled to become a free agent after the season. The Buccaneers have their franchise tag available. Hard to imagine they would just let Baker Mayfield walk as a free agent, but that's down the line. There is the season to get through. There'll be a lot on the line. And usually when Baker has a chip on his shoulder and something to prove, usually that brings out the best in him. And I think that's what he's hoping for this year.
1: Yeah, see if it does. Of course, no more Mike Evans this year for Tampa Bay. He's off to San Francisco. Mayfield working with the new offensive coordinator and Zach Robinson coming over from Atlanta. But still a lot of talent on this roster. ESPN's Dan Orlovsky says this team is too good to have this drama.
30: I think Tampa is a legit contender. I think their roster is very good in the NFC. And so these are two huge names that you have to keep and keep healthy and keep happy. Baker's going to be there. Obviously, Baker's going to play. Baker's going to play at a high level. He's a guy that's played, you know, top 10 quarterback for the past three seasons. The Vita Vea situation is interesting. Because

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3: Here's the 2-1. 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It is
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1: 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The Betrayal of Shohei Ohtani is presented by Gusto. Lots of Tuesday action in baseball. 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
0: Number five.
1: Set for some Tuesday top sound on a busy day in baseball. Start in L.A. where Shohei Ohtani began the game with a bang on AM 570 L.A. Sports.
3: The 2-2 is a high fly ball to center field. It's on its way and it is gone. Shohei Ohtani, his 23rd home run of the season. And with one swing of the bat, the Dodgers won and the Mariners nothing.
0: Number four.
1: The Guardians trying to close a win in Cincinnati. Angel Martinez laying out for a W on WTAM 1100.
4: The next pitch, swung on, line to right field. Coming on, diving Martinez. He made the catch. Ball game. A great diving catch in right field by Angel Martinez. And Cleveland takes game one today on the banks of the Ohio River.
0: Number three.
1: Pirates down and out against the D-backs. 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
5: A high fly ball to right center field. Approaching the wall. And it's tied! It's tied! This game is tied! B-Ray has tied it with a home run! Unbelievable, Bucs! The unbelievable Bucs have tied it in the ninth inning!
0: Number two.
1: In Minnesota, the Twins walk-off winners on the Treasure Island Baseball Network.
6: Swung on and hit high in the air. Deep right center field. It's got a chance, Thomas, at the wall, and it is off the wall, and it bounces by both fielders. Caratini scores. Lee's got a score. Royce Lewis has tripled home the winning runs, and the Minnesota Twins are back to 500 in the most dramatic fashion of all.
0: Number one.
1: And our top sound from Cincinnati, Dane Myers flashing leather to end it on 700 WLW.
4: Swung on in the air, right center field and deep. Back goes the center fielder, leaping at the wall. It is caught! Oh, I don't believe it! What a catch by Dane Myers! Leaping into the wall in right center field. Myers makes a sensational catch to save the game.
1: Yeah, lots of really good stuff. Shohei Ohtani, another leadoff homer. Not enough. Mariners take their opener in the series 7-6. Busy night in the WNBA. Start with a big-time performance from Caitlin Clark. The Fever over the Storm, 105-95. Clark scoring 32. Kelsey Mitchell adding 28. Clark 9-of-14 from the field. 4 3-pointers made. All 10 of her free throws, adding 7 assists. 9th time she scored 30-plus with 5 assists. Happened only 8 other times in the team's history. The Liberty get a win over the Sparks, 113-109. Brianna Stewart had 29 points. Sabrina Ionescu scoring 27. Stewart made 11 of 19 shots, scored 19 points in the second half after the Liberty were down 3 at the break. She added 7 assists, 4 rebounds, and 4 steals as well. Up next, big Tuesday in baseball. Training camps underway in the NFL. This is SportsCenter All Night here on ESPN Radio.
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0: Coming up on SportsCenter All Night. The Yankees and White Sox continue their series in the Windy City.
20: Chop over the head and into the outfield. A base hit for Schumann. Grisham scores. Volpe scores.
0: Jalen Carter and the Eagles agree to a new deal.
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25: 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Nick DeLuca here with you from our 7 Hudson Square studios in the heart of New York City. End of July, have all 32 teams at training camp in the NFL. College football coming up as well. Couple of big money deals. NBA offseason winding down. WNBA action as well. But start with the final few days before the baseball trade deadline. Teams trying to put themselves in position to make a move.
1: and a run. Yankees just hoping to get healthy. It's been a really tough stretch with all the injuries. Still no Judge, no Stanton. Cody Bellinger going on the IL over the weekend, looking for another win against the White Sox on Tuesday. Had to go to the bottom of the order for some production.
20: Chopped over the head and into the outfield. A base hit for Schumann. Grisham scores. Volpe scores. It's a two-run double for Schumann, and the Yankees lead 3-0.
1: Yeah, that call from the YES Network. Schumann, two-run double, the big blow in a 3-2 Yankees win. All the offense that Gerrit Cole needed. Six innings, seven strikeouts, his third start this season, going six scoreless in his first since May 27th against the Royals. The Yankees clinched the season series against the White Sox for a third straight year, have not lost more than one game in a season against Chicago since 2023. So the Yankees win, chance to potentially gain ground on the Rays in the AL East. Tampa winners of three straight, hosting the Rangers after taking 3 of 4 from the Mariners. Texas taking an early lead. Austin wins, adding on.
2: 2-1, the pitch. Wynn swings, it's a high drive to left field, down the line, hooking towards the pole, that ball is out of here! Austin wins a solo home run, and the Rangers increase their lead, it's 3-1.
1: 105-3, the fan on the call. Wynn's first home run of the season, his first RBI of the season. He had been 4-for-53 with the A's and the Braves before signing with the Rangers as a minor league free agent on June 23rd. He homers in his second start with Texas. Cal Quantrill was sharp on the mound, holding the Rays to just 2 hits through 5 1/3. And his first win since June 2nd, Rangers win it 4-1. Their fourth win in their last 5, 3 games over 500 for the first time since entering April 1st at 4-1. Game of the night might have been in Pittsburgh. The D-backs and the Pirates. Arizona out in front early.
3: Liner into left field. It's a base hit for Arenado. Moreno will score. Kepler had to make sure it went through. He'll stop at third. But Nolan Arenado knocks in a run. It's 4-0 Diamondbacks of the third.
1: Arizona would add two more to get out to a 6-0 lead. Pirates, though, not going away. Down to their final 3 outs in the 9th. Brandon Lau bringing the Bucks within 1.
2: The pitch. Fly ball to right field. Hit deep. It's a no doubter. Brandon Lau says, pow! Clear the deck. Cannonball coming. So are the Buccos coming. His 22nd. It's a 1-run game in the 9th inning. They trail 6-5.
1: Yeah, 1-run game. Anything can happen. And lightning struck twice.
2: And a high fly ball to right center field, approaching the wall, and it's tied! It's tied! This game is tied! D-Ray has tied it with a home run! Unbelievable, Bucks! The unbelievable Bucks have tied it in the 9th inning! His 15th! It's Bedlam in the Berg!
1: Those calls on Sports Radio 93.7, the fan. Diamondbacks led 6-0 entering the 8th inning. They were 56-1 in franchise history when leading by 6-plus runs in the 8th inning or later. Their lone loss came in 2009 against the Padres. Off to extras. It took 12 innings. James McCann finding another big hit for Arizona.
3: McCann into right field. That'll get down for a base hit. Locklear scores. James McCann, his 4th hit of the night, gives the Diamondbacks an 8-7 lead in the 12th.
4: That's all you need. You have to get that run. They were living dangerously. Got bailed out in the bottom of the 11th.
1: Arizona Sports 98.7 FM. McCann 4-for-6, tying the most hits in a game in his career. 4th go-ahead RBI in extra innings in his first since July of 2021. The Diamondbacks, after losing the lead late, they hang on to win it 8-7. Arizona breaking a tie with Pittsburgh for the 3rd spot in the NL wildcard race, and they snap a three-game losing streak and a wild one. SportsCenter all night here on ESPN Radio, the ESPN app, Sirius XM Channel 80, ESPN Radio, presented by Progressive Insurance. Nick DeLuca here with you. Final few days of July, it's that time of year. Training camps across the NFL getting going. All 32 teams having their veterans report on Tuesday. Has not exactly been a seamless start in San Francisco. Niners coach Kyle Shanahan suffered significant injuries in a car crash during his summer break in mid-July, broke his nose, three ribs, his hands, suffered a concussion when he collided with an SUV. Said it had occurred as a result of him dropping his phone and taking his eyes off the road when speaking with reporters for the first time post-crash. ESPN Niners reporter Nick Wagoner on Shanahan's version of events.
5: First of all, Kyle Shanahan was very emotional today speaking about this accident for the first time since he suffered it. And the one thing he wanted to make clear to everyone is that this accident was his fault. Let me run you through the timeline real quick, Kevin. I got a text message this morning that said, how fast can you get to Levi's Stadium? Kyle wants to clarify some things. So that was spurred on by that collision report, which indicated that the 21-year-old female driver was at fault. Kyle Shanahan wanted to correct that. We looked into further why that report was incorrect. The Palo Alto Police Department tells me this afternoon that it was a clerical error on their end. They are in the process of correcting it, where they just simply assigned the blame to the wrong person when clicking a button. Shanahan then went into the details of the accident, said he was driving about 20 miles per hour. He reached down between the seats because his phone fell down there. When he looked back up, he took his eyes off the road for a couple of seconds. It was too late to swerve. He hit a 21-year-old female driver head-on, suffering all the injuries that he had, and not least of which, of course, is that concussion, which is still lingering and keeping him away from full-time duties right now.
1: Yeah, scary situation. As for Shanahan's continued recovery, Wagner on the path ahead.
5: He actually showed us at one point in the conversation a photo of him from the night that it happened. He spent about 8 to 10 hours at Stanford Hospital. There was plastic surgery involved. And I can tell you, it was a pretty gruesome issue. But he's mostly healing up right now, Kevin. A lot of the body wounds and bruises and things like that, he has gotten over. But there are a couple things that are still issues. First of all, he is wearing a cast on his left hand. He's hoping to get that off here in the near future. And then the concussion, he says, it's mostly fatigue. He's having trouble staying focused for long periods of time, particularly when trying to watch film in the limited duties that he's doing right now. He said he'd love to put a date on when he's going to be back full time, but he can't do that just yet, and nothing until he gets cleared from what the Niners are calling a concussion protocol, similar to what their players have to go through.
1: Yeah, wishing coach and everyone involved a speedy recovery. Scary situation right there.
6: Baker Mayfield reported to Bucs camp, doesn't have the new deal he wants.
7: Baker's not happy, like Vita Vea, but Baker right now is going to bet on himself.
8: These are two big names to pay attention to, just because I think that they're a contender in the NFC if they stay healthy.
1: Yeah, anything but smooth sailing for the Buccaneers to kick off camp in Tampa. Had their streak of four straight division titles snapped last season after going 2-7 down the stretch. Still the odds-on favorite to win the division this year. Doesn't help when you have contract question marks surrounding your best two players. Quarterback Baker Mayfield reporting to camp despite not having a deal in place, said he wouldn't negotiate once camp started. ESPN's Adam Schefter on the latest with Baker's contract.
7: Baker Mayfield essentially issued a soft deadline or a hard deadline of the start of training camp for a new deal, and said if he didn't have a new deal in place by the time training camp began, he would not talk during the season. Now, apparently, talks are off. He's going to play this year out. He's scheduled to become a free agent after the season. The Buccaneers have their franchise tag available. Hard to imagine they would just let Baker Mayfield walk as a free agent, but that's down the line. There is the season to get through. There'll be a lot on the line. And usually when Baker has a chip on his shoulder and something to prove, usually that brings out the best in him. And I think that's what he's hoping for this year.
1: Yeah, see if it does. Of course, no more Mike Evans this year for Tampa Bay. He's off to San Francisco. Mayfield working with the new offensive coordinator and Zach Robinson coming over from Atlanta. But still a lot of talent on this roster. ESPN's Dan Orlovsky says this team is too good to have this drama.
21: I think Tampa's a legit contender. I think their roster is very good in the NFC. And so these are two huge names that you have to keep and keep healthy and keep happy. Baker's going to be there. Obviously, Baker's going to play. Baker's going to play at a high level. He's a guy that's played, you know, top 10 quarterback for the past three seasons. The Vita Vea situation is interesting because it is a lot of money. He is on the plus 30 side. If I'm Tampa, I'm certainly doing everything I can to try to keep him. But if I am a team like the Buffalo Bills or the Baltimore Ravens, who don't know exactly what's happening with Justin Madubuike, the Chicago Bears, who I believe need to improve their defensive line, the Detroit Lions, I think at least you have to make the call to Tampa to see exactly where it is or how much money. They're separate, but these are two big names to pay attention to, just because I think that they're a contender in the NFC to be an NFC championship game if they stay healthy.
1: Yeah, and see if they can resolve those contract questions. Buccaneers plus 164 to win the NFC South on DraftKings. That is the best mark in the division. The Eagles are the odds-on favorites to win the NFC East. Locked in a key piece of their defense on Tuesday, signing former first-round pick Jalen Carter to a four-year, $152 million extension. It's worth up to $160 million. ESPN's Adam Schefter on Carter and the Eagles getting a deal done.
7: This is a situation where the Philadelphia Eagles have prioritized fortifying their defense with young talent that they can have in Philadelphia for a while. Earlier this offseason, they re-signed their defensive tackle, Jordan Davis. Now, they've re-signed Jalen Carter to a record-breaking deal that makes him the highest-paid defensive tackle in NFL history. And this could be just a warm-up for what's ahead next offseason, when both Quinyon Mitchell and Cooper DeJean, two standout defensive backs, both will be eligible for contract extensions. The cost of drafting as well as the Eagles have is having to pay those players and pay them before they become free agents. But the

0: Dan Orlovsky on Carter cashing in.
1: Huge for Philadelphia. Go back to when he was drafted by them. The slide in the draft, and they're banking on the people and their culture. We want to draft this player. We think he's a game changer. They're doubling down by giving him this contract. They believe they have the right people in the building to make sure that not only on the field he continues to dominate, but off the field he continues to go about his business in the right way. This should be a top five defense in the NFL again, and certainly one of the best defensive lines. Jordan Davis gets locked up. Now they're locking up Jalen Carter, Nolan Smith, Sterdale, Ojomo.
2: Yes.
1: They trade for Jonathan Grenard. So this is a defense, at least defensive line, that should look a lot like the one that you got to watch a lot in 2024 that led the NFL in sacks and led them to a Super Bowl win. It's a massive deal. You're banking on that he will continue to be healthy and the dominant player that he has been since they drafted him.
0: Lot of talent on that Philadelphia defense. Carter leading the charge, has been named a Pro Bowler each of the last two seasons. ESPN's Herm Edwards on Carter's defensive impact.
3: He's a disruptor. I mean, he can blow things up inside. I mean, and that's the scary part. You got to double him. You can't allow him to just try to single up on him, because he can make things very, very bad for offenses. So, you know, they needed to get him, obviously. This is a big part of their team when you think about the Eagles.
0: Carter has 13 and a half sacks, 37 quarterback hits in his first 3 years in the league, down year last year dealing with injury. Eagles hoping they'll see that guy that was a game wrecker in the Super Bowl this upcoming year. Coming up, college football around the corner. Can the Big Ten continue to dominate? And Draymond, back to the Bay. This is SportsCenter All Night here on ESPN Radio and the ESPN app.
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9: 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Hot Mess Rankings, we do it each and every Wednesday. We have this week UNC football, UNLV basketball. There's your 1 and 2 in the Hot Mess Rankings. San Francisco 49ers, Tampa Bay Bucks, Miami Marlins. You said, CC, there was one other one that was left
10: out. Golden State Warriors. Missing out on LeBron? Come on, man.
9: Interesting.
10: Like, what are the Golden State Warriors doing post Steph Curry? We saw Draymond sign a one-year deal. They didn't include a no-trade clause. That's great for Draymond. They've got flexibility into the future, but that flexibility has netted them zero superstars over the last couple of off seasons, where they've clearly been in the chase for one. What are they doing in the twilight of Steph Curry's career?
9: I think they have one more run. And the one more run is the free agency next summer because of all the cap space.
10: You mean one more run at trying to get a free agent superstar?
9: Correct. Well, and that would enable one more run. I mean, they have basically close to, or probably over $100 million of cap space that will open, will come off the, $100 million of money that will come off the books for next summer.
10: Okay, my question to you would be this. What would make you think that they're capable as an organization of doing that without Bob Myers now? Like, what have we seen over the last couple of years that would lead you to believe that they can land a plane when it comes to adding a superstar to put next to Steph Curry at age 38.
11: There's been several swings and misses over the past few
10: years. I'm just asking the question.
9: Steph Curry would be the reason. You bring up a fascinating point, because I would blindly say Steph Curry would be the most attractive superstar to play with, in maybe in all of sports.
10: LeBron James, whose family lives in Southern California, had an opportunity to go there, and it would have been near a minimum contract, and join that team, and decided, nope, I'm going to go across the country because I think I have a better

0: chance to win there.
1: So here's what I have a homework assignment for over the next 4 to 5 minutes for both of you.
2: Okay,
1: we're going to take some calls on Hot Mess at 888-SAY-ESPN. The number one player in all of sports that other players would want to play with right now.
3: Ooh. Good question.
1: Because that was an unintentional by you, Cece, knock on Steph Curry. It was an unintentional, David Dennis Jr., don't come after us, David's his guy.
3: We love you.
1: You do. He didn't respond to me for the ECHC invite. Anyway, the point is, that was an unintentional knock at Steph Curry that do not believe at this point in his career, guys are going to just come there to play with him, if not convinced by somebody like Bob Myers. Eric in Tennessee, watching on ESPN2 for the Hot Mess Rankings. What do you got, Eric? Biggest Hot Mess.
4: Evan, I hate to do this to you. Juan Soto of the New York Mets. Earlier this year, he was on the injured list. Comes back. He gets hurt again after leaving the New York Yankees for $700 million. And you guys are still paying off Bobby Bonilla for Bobby Bonilla Day. It's just so hilarious. Guys, y'all take care. We'll talk to you again soon.
1: Well, thank you for the call. Yeah, I mean, listen, the Mets obviously are not good.
5: Are we keeping a book right now? We asked.
1: Yeah. I was thinking about another baseball team. They've been really good recently. But you realize the Red Sox traded with the Nationals for Curtis Meade, and they put him on the IL the first day because he broke his wrist. Day one. And everybody's putting out the Aaron Rodgers Jets flag memes of that because he arrives and he hurts himself. Ryan in Texas. Hot mess, Ryan.
6: I think the commissioner of the WNBA, Kathy Engelbert, you get booed at your own All-Star game. You get booed at Commander's Cup. It'd be like if you got booed at your own ECHC.
1: I think I did by Michelle. Michelle saw me. She's like, oh, God, you're here? She was hoping I wasn't there. Is that just a foregone conclusion? Is she equal to the NCAA and people's approach of, like, they assume it's a hot mess every week now? The WNBA cannot get out of their own way at times. It's awful. And, like...
0: Yeah, I think it's becoming an untenable situation in terms of her remaining in as the commissioner.
2: Yeah.
0: There's so much animus toward her from media, from fans, from players. Does anybody have anything positive to say about Kathy Engelbert? I know what she's done, and there have been a lot of strides, a lot of positives for the sport overall. I don't know that we directly attribute them to her. I think that people look at her as somebody that is more so along for the ride as opposed to somebody that's been driving the growth of the sport and of the league.
1: I want to go back to something we said on a positive note, away from the hot mess for a second. The most attractive player in all of sports to play with if you're another player. Meaning I'll go and
0: Wimby.
1: Join that team. Okay, here's my counter to that. Were there LeBron rumors? Were there Giannis rumors? He doesn't want anybody. I think that's pretty clear. And I think the players around the league know that.
0: But if he does want you, I want to go play there.
3: I have one I would like to bring to the table. And I thought Wemby, but then I went there with you that I don't know if everybody is on board with him the way that we are in the NBA. What about Joe Burrow? The way other NFL players talk about Joe Burrow and his skill set, the reverence he has, is worth noting. Also, he advocates for his guys. He's out there saying, I want my people to get paid. I think a lot of guys in the NFL look at him and say, when healthy, I know he can get us there. But that guy's talented. He's a winner.
0: But that's the thing, though. When healthy, like...
3: I know.
0: He's missed 16 games over the last 3 years.
3: But there was really no one else I could think of.
1: What about Otani? How come every free agent goes to the Dodgers? I know it's money.
0: Because they spend money.
3: I was going to say, because their bank accounts are moving.
1: The Dodgers
3: are
1: spending that. I know, but it's an
3: unhappy... LA, they're winning championships, and they are paying...
1: But it's an uncapped...
3: They've all got the Goyard bags. The whole squad.
0: Spin that.
3: The whole squad has the Goyard bags.
1: Is that a brand?
0: Yes.
1: Okay. What?
3: I thought you would know that.
1: I don't know.
0: Why would he know that?
1: Okay, wait. Hold on. You're going to say that Otani is not an attractive piece for players to want to play with? More so than Joe Burrow? And Otani seems to be welcoming to all people that want to come into that franchise, obviously. And I know some of them were there before him. I get that. But I don't know how. Like, Wemby, to me, is in theory the right answer. He's not actually the right answer because I think everyone in the league knows he doesn't want you. You're telling me if he wanted Giannis, wouldn't Giannis be on the Spurs? With the amount of picks they have.
0: I don't know about that.
1: Come on.
0: I don't know about that. I don't know about that.
1: You know, I think if Wemby wanted Giannis, Giannis would have been on the Spurs. They had absolutely had enough to get him.
3: Is this another thing where Tom Brady is in a sphere of his own? Because how many dudes throughout Tom Brady's tenure in the NFL said, I'll take less money, I'll do whatever it takes because I want to go play with that guy?
0: Because what we're figuring out with this exercise is that very few players will take less money to come play alongside you.
3: I'm looking at the NFL. Joe Burrow's the only name I could really come up with.
0: Who's taking less money to play with Joe Burrow?
1: I'm going
0: to
1: give you one.
0: Jamar Chase and T. Higgins did not take less money.
3: No, it wasn't less money. You said that they would want to go play with
1: Yeah,
3: no
1: I'm saying
3: what.
1: That CeCe's like, I don't care that the Warriors would have a gazillion dollars in cap space. Who's going there without Bob Myers? Why would they go there? And my immediate answer is obviously, well, Steph Curry. Here's actually the right answer. I can't believe I didn't think of this, and I can't believe I'm the one saying this. The right answer, because it's been done, is Jalen Brunson.
0: Big body.
3: Great call.
1: Jalen Brunson is now the number one player in all of sports that guys want to play with and would be willing to take less to be around.
0: Cat is going to take less money.
1: Jalen Brunson is the answer to
3: this
1: question.
3: Great call, Ev.
1: Wow.
3: You solved the equation.
1: I don't like that I solved this. We're on Sportsmanlike, presented by
0: the guy that Kevin wanted to bench.
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13: Most people associate sickness with old age, so getting sick was very hard for me. 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
13: 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By the way, poll question is up at EBCO Radio on Twitter. Don't worry, Smalls, we're not going to destroy you too much on the Chiefs take, just the other one. If your significant other could have one of these two characteristics, which one would you rather them have?
14: Oh my gosh, we're getting drubbed right
13: now.
14: I know, we're getting
15: because
14: drubbed.
15: It's the incorrect take.
13: Hysterically funny, well, feel free to retweet it, you two. A hysterically funny or phenomenal singer. One characteristic. Yeah, 79% early stages saying hysterically funny, which is what Small said. CeCe and I said, give us the phenomenal singer coming home to Lauryn Hill belting out classics. Oh,
15: humor and laughter is so important. It's a very important factor to overall happiness, to be able to laugh every day and to have that person who knows how to make you laugh.
14: Yes, but major. Just with the scarcity argument, it's easier to find that, in my opinion, than to find somebody that can really sing.
13: 100%.
14: I mean, really sing.
15: Sure. But let's say I'm going to a dinner party and I'm bringing my significant other. If they're funny, I know they can chop it up with everybody. We're going to leave having a great time and everyone's going to say, you got a good one. I don't want to tell the entire dinner party, shh, let's all be quiet. My man's got something to sing.
16: Also, what if it's the only, he's only able to sing one or two really good songs?
15: Right.
16: Then, like, he's just repeating the same thing over and over
13: again.
16: One
13: singer can only sing one song.
16: Well, falsetto. Like, Mariah's great, but, like, she's going to just.
13: You're going to complain and say,
15: no,
13: Mariah,
15: Kelly?
13: You're
15: going
13: to complain about coming home to Mariah?
14: She ain't got to sing for all of my friends to be impressed. It's Mariah Carey.
13: You know, you and Mariah, you guys go back. Anyway, go ahead.
15: Go ahead,
13: Nuno. Let's hear this argument.
16: In July, she's going to be singing like Christmas carols? I don't want to hear that in July.
13: That's not her early
16: song,
13: Jewish, and I want to hear that. What is the matter with you?
16: I'm just saying. Smalls is right on this one.

0: loves Mariah Carey. What is the matter with you?
1: Smalls is right on this one. You want someone who makes you laugh.
2: Oh, my God.
0: What?
2: Oh, my God. You make me laugh, Nuno. You're so funny.
3: And how important is that?
2: Oh, my God.
0: Yeah, imagine coming home to Nuno every day. You'd be laughing all the time.
2: Oh, my God.
1: I'm funny. What are you guys talking about?
2: If I came home to Nuno every day, I'd be sad. I have failed in life.
1: Pretty much.
4: Oh, my God.
0: All right.
2: Nuno has my roommate.
3: So you would rather have someone... You guys rooming together would be quite the comedy.
2: No.
3: So you're telling me.
4: Your new mate. Nuno is your roommate. Your new mate. Go ahead.
5: Hey, phrasing.
2: Yeah.
4: What did I say that was wrong?
2: New mate?
4: I don't know. Well, yeah. Go ahead.
3: New space mate? Anyway. Yes. So I'm assuming that if this person, you're saying it's one or the other, that this person is.
4: Yes, that's what the either or game
3: correct.
4: Is.
3: Imagine if you were with someone who could never make you laugh. Ever. Think about how boring and sterile and stagnant your life would be.
4: Again, if we're going to use the Mariah, if Mariah
2: I'm
4: never
2: good.
4: Made me laugh.
2: I'm straight. I made it. I'm
3: well,
2: good.
3: I can tell you this. I've been at many a brunch with my girlfriends where they're discussing dating lives for many years. And one of the number one things that people bring up when they're interested in someone is we laugh so much. He makes me laugh all the time. Never once have I heard any of my girlfriends say, he's boring, but wow, the voice.
2: No, I'm curious to know if there's a difference along gender lines, though.
4: Maybe.
2: You know, because I get what you're saying. It's important for somebody to make you laugh. For me, if I had somebody that could sing, that could make me feel all of the feels, you know, I'm just saying.
3: I feel like it would be awkward for you to be sitting there and just have someone staring at you and singing to you all the time.
4: Oh, no. That wouldn't be the word I use.
3: I think that would be awkward.
2: No. Awkward is definitely not the word.
4: I mean, I'll say it.
3: You're going to serenade me? To serenade you all the time?
2: I'm not.
3: I just woke up. I'm brushing my teeth. I barely have one eye open and you're crooning in the corner.
0: It's so pretentious of them, too. Like, oh here's what God. You need.
3: What a show off.
2: No, cool. I'll take that.
4: Oh, my God.
2: Cool. She's singing to me. I'm about to go get Odile a little brother or sister. That's what we're about to do.
4: Oh my
2: That's
4: God.
2: What's going to happen. Singing to me like that?
4: Oh yeah, happy buddy. Day.
3: Why are you singing
2: day.
3: When he says
2: it'll
3: that?
2: Be a real happy day.
1: Hey, so you know the Falcons released Trevor Siemian.
3: The most unbelievable transition. And see how we're all laughing.
4: Oh my God.
2: Oh, my God.
3: The Falcons released Trevor Siemian was an unbelievable
4: Maybe
3: transition.
4: It's just you and I. But her negative hypotheticals sound like some of the greatest things of all time. Oh, do you really want to go home and someone you don't think is funny sings to you that you think is beautiful and kind?
2: I'll take it. Yes. I will take it.
3: So if I'm trying to think of one of the most stressful situations. Okay, let's say the bank account is low. Babe, I'm worried that we're going to be able to make our mortgage this month.
4: Yeah, play it out. And Christina Aguilera is there. Singing to me.
2: Hey, I'm good. I'm straight.
4: Take everything.
2: I'm straight.
4: Take the house, take the car, take anything.
3: Cool, and then I'll see you in the subway with a sign in front of you. Was she
4: Guess
3: singing?
4: What? She can sing and make the money back. So now we're good. I mean,
2: she could.
4: Think about that.
2: That's a great point.
4: Think about it.
2: Ain't no stand-up comedy, comedian in the subway going to make no money.
4: That's right.
2: But if you can sing... Or you can play an instrument, you'll make money.
3: You guys are crazy.
4: Buster only. What? Go ahead.
6: You want this? This is what you're looking for?
4: Not
6: like,
4: this
6: oh, I just had the worst day ever. Like, get out.
4: Yeah, she's singing Ain't No Other Man But You.
6: Go anywhere.
4: I'll feel good about it.
2: Exactly.
4: I'll feel good about
2: it. Ain't No Other Man But Me? Cool.
4: Buster only. Trade deadlines, Monday in baseball. We'll discuss with Buster next. 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

0: Eagles.
1: Ooh, okay.
0: Even minus AJ Brown, because I believe more in what I've seen from them. They're a proven commodity. Even without AJ Brown, and we've never seen Jalen Hurts without AJ Brown be successful at this level, I still think I would go with them over the Dallas Cowboys. Although I'm very interested in the Christian Parker acquisition from the Cowboys, him coming over as the DC who knows the Eagles inside and out, obviously had a lot of success with that defensive unit. You add Max Crosby to him, but he's also never done it before at this level with this team. So we'll see how that plays out. But I am intrigued. I would say I would still roll with the Eagles, though.
1: You got a D-line with Max Crosby and Quinnen Williams.
2: Yeah, you got a D-line with Jalen Carter and Jordan Davis. I'll take that one.
1: Wait a minute. I don't know about that. That's interesting.
2: Sit on that for a second.
1: I don't know about that.
2: Let me be even more literal than we've already been with this hypothetical. Okay? Think about how logical this would be for the Raiders. So the Raiders can tell you all day long, oh, we're not going to trade Max Crosby. Okay. So you don't want to trade Max Crosby for, a singular first-round pick in an upcoming draft in 2027, where everyone is saying it could be the greatest quarterback draft in years, from Arch Manning to our guy CJ Carr to all these different players, right, that potentially could be in the draft. Imagine having two first-round picks with how bad you're potentially going to be this year, and then you'd get the worst pick between the Cowboys and the Packers. So let's call it top five and 22 to 32. Two first-round picks in a draft where you will not need a quarterback, but everyone else potentially will. And then, also, let's remember, when Mel Kiper Jr. joined us a couple of months ago, he said, I think it was Mel who said this, or maybe it was Jordan Reed, I don't remember. It's not only a great draft relative to quarterbacks, it's a great overall draft. Are you nuts? If these two owners were on the phone yesterday, if Jerry Jones and Mark Davis were on the phone, and that's on the table, I know Mark Davis is BFF with Max Crosby. Make the deal. Are you kidding me?
1: But I'm looking at it from the Cowboys' perspective. If you turn Michael Parsons into Max Crosby and Quinnen Williams, that's a win.
2: Okay, great.
1: That's a win. That is a home run.
2: All right, fine.
1: That's a home run.
2: If I turn the failures of the Vegas Raiders into Fernando Mendoza, and I wouldn't do this because I don't believe in quarterbacks, running backs in the first, wide receivers in the first round as high, but, and Jeremiah Smith. I mean, are you kidding me? So then I've got, in theory, I would draft an offensive lineman, but most would not. Mendoza, Bowers, Jeremiah Smith,
0: Genty,
2: and Ashton Genty. That's what Rolling. I turn my stinkiness and Max Crosby into, who was the face of my stinkiness. I'm not saying he's the reason they stunk. I'm saying he was the face of the franchise while they stunk. They're the hottest team in the NFL at that point.
0: With a guy who's won a Super Bowl as an offensive coordinator with the Seattle Seahawks running the show.
2: And who's one of the people that own the team?
0: Tom Brady.
2: Just, it makes sense for everybody involved. Do it. Max Crosby, first rounder. Raiders, all right, you didn't get the value you initially got from the Ravens. Why can't I speak? From the Ravens?
0: Because you're getting so excited about the idea.
2: It's so obvious. Get it done. We got to get it done. We lost last week, and who said it, I believe, right?
1: Yes, we lost.
2: Yeah, we had a bad outing last week. Who said it? The three of us against our producers. Next, we're on Sportsmanlike, presented by Progressive Insurance.
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12: Yes? 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
12: Hello?
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11: All eyes on a 42-year-old quarterback Aaron Rodgers.
12: Back for his last rodeo in Pittsburgh.
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3: Ah, you got to love it. You got to love it. Thank God for production people. They do a wonderful job, Randy. It's ESPN Radio, the ESPN app, Sirius XM, Channel 80. Mark Zinno, Randy Scott with you. And today's Mark My Words is none other than about Arizona State University, which I have long lauded as a place I'd love to send my children to go to school for a variety of reasons. But Arizona State University has decided now, Randy, that they are offering a major on how to be an influencer. You know these people, these influencers? Yeah. Remember when I talked about earlier in the show, I talked about kicking over the tripod in the gym of those people?
4: Yes.
3: You know, the gym influencers.
4: Gym influencers,
3: the food influencers. The, you know, the just model influencers. Like, okay. You know, I may be many years removed from college. I thought the whole point of going to college was to make yourself more viable to get a job. This is a major that is teaching you you don't need to get a job. This is the exact opposite reason you go to college. Being an influencer is not a job. It is not a job. It's something you do on the side for cash. It's not a job. Nobody writes influencer on their W-2. Ever. So the exact purpose of this major, you go to college and pick a major so you can work in a field and get a job. This is the exact opposite of that. Now, the only upside of this that I see, okay, Arizona State, and bear with me here, Randy, Arizona State is probably one of the most beautiful colleges in all of America. There are plenty of wonderful things to look at. I can only imagine one, the girl-to-guy ratio in this class, and I would sign up for that class just to meet people. That's it.
4: Just to make friends.
3: Just to make friends.
4: And, yeah, to socially network.
3: Exactly. But,
4: IRL.
3: I mean, where are we? Really? No one needs a major in how to do this. You just set up a phone and stare at yourself. I mean, what's the first week of class? What's the syllabus? How to take a selfie?
5: Can I read before you? Can I read what the course is?
3: Please, go ahead.
5: Yeah, so, you know, you're kind of... You're kind of missing what they're selling here.
3: No, I know exactly what they're selling,
5: okay.
3: But go ahead.
5: All right. Calm down.
4: Let's hear it.
5: The program emphasizes practical, career-oriented skills for building and monetizing an online presence, such as content strategy, personal branding, audience analytics, multimedia production, podcasting, social media marketing, and videography. That seems like stuff that's, you know, that are skills that are marketable.
3: 80% of that is a selfie. I'm just talking into the camera on your phone.
5: Well, here's some career outcomes that they are prepared for. Such roles as content strategist, a social media manager, brand storyteller, a podcast producer, digital marketer, videographer again, communication specialist. Those are all jobs in the real world, Zinno, that maybe this influencer
3: major will help. You know what you can also do? Get a communications degree and do those same exact things.
5: Walter Cronkite School of... If this was any other school, I'd be like, listen, I don't know, but ASU is a very reputable journalism program.
4: All right, all right, easy there. Easy there on that
5: line. All right, Northwestern. All right.
4: No, I just like the Cronkite Mafia. Cronkite didn't even go there.
5: Madeline Burke went there, right?
4: Madeline Burke went there. Okay. Matt Berry went there.
3: You,
4: and
3: you know what? You'll never see this, Randy?
4: Yeah.
3: With all the snobs who went to Syracuse who work in media.
6: Oh, I was at Syracuse for my media program. Oh, I went to Syracuse. Oh,
4: see, here's I don't know what the voice was, but
7: that's exactly what they sound like. Oh my God,
3: that is what they sound like.
4: Matt Berry and I used to go back and forth about Arizona State, and then I think there was a coffee place. I don't want to name names, but I think there's a coffee place that, like, if you work there long enough, you get an ASU degree or something. Devin, you're laughing, but there's some sort of deal where it's like, hey, if you're part time, you get like a associate's degree, and then if you work here a year full time, you get a master's, and then.
5: Am I wrong about that though? I thought ASU had a good journalism school.
4: They do. Real talk.
3: Have a great journalism school, but this is not a thing.
4: Let's not
3: make this a thing.
4: Oh, here's my problem. It's not fair to have a great journalism school and be in paradise. You can't have both. You're setting yourself up for a grind of a career, truly. So you got to go somewhere that is a grind.
3: Yes.
4: You got to go to Chicago and shovel snow. You got to go to Syracuse and get buried in snow. You got to go to Kansas and deal with Kansas. Penn State. Like, you got to go. You got to go to these places where you're bored. ASU has so much to offer. It's unfair that they also have a good journalism degree.
3: Yes.
4: Hold on, though.
3: Play baseball at ASU. How's that sound?
4: When you show up to class, what does the professor look like? Because that's the credibility right there.
3: I mean... Is it a 22-year-old who just got out of college?
5: They're all remote professors. They're online.
4: It's online?
5: Maybe it's AI, too. Who knows?
4: So it's Professor like Jay Twizzle, and he's out there, and he's like, guys, I need you to smash the homework button. Smash the homework button. Download, like, and subscribe.
3: I mean, honestly.
7: It has to be an influencer teaching the influencing classes, right?
4: This is my TA, DJ Jazzy Sparkles, and like, this is what we're doing. Like, I don't know. I don't know what that looks like. I'm fascinated by it, but I will also say the stats are, I'm a recess coordinator, now retired, over at the elementary school, and you go in there and you say, hey, kids, what do you want to be or grow up? And it's YouTube, YouTube, YouTube. Like, that is seen as a viable career choice.
3: My kids said that to me. They said, I want to be a YouTuber, and I told them, you absolutely will not. You will get a job.
4: If there's any application that they could learn about, like, doing your you're right. You said W-2. What does the taxes look like for an influencer? I'm sure it's, like, how to handle I-9s and independent 1099s, whatever
3: that's it is. That's all it is.
4: Like, no okay. One. But there is, I will say, there is substance to this degree. There is some. I don't know that's enough for a degree. Why not just have it as, like, a concentration? The fact that you're going to get a degree means you're good enough to do this one thing and nothing else. And I say that as somebody who has that degree, journalism. I can either do journalism or teach. That's it.
3: I have the same journalism degree. I got an idea. How about you just get a job? How about we encourage people to get jobs? How about we encourage people to go into the workforce, be productive members of society, and do things that help everybody instead of themselves? How's that sound?
4: Fair. Totally agree.
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0: who are Believe sign. Already signed by Sean Payton, Jason Sudeikis, Brendan Hunt, and Phil Dunster. As we begin to keep collecting people who are on Ted Lasso. And Sean Payton was the first one to do it. The reason why he did that is because he handed out biscuits at his so-called retirement press conference. Remember that? In New Orleans.
1: I almost forgot.
0: You still have one of those biscuits, don't you?
1: Yeah.
0: You still have them. There it is.
1: Whoa. Signed by Jamie Tartt.
0: There you do. Phil Dunster.
1: Phil Dunster.
0: All right. 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
1: Oh, gosh.
2: Right.
0: It's not going to go well for
3: me. For you?
2: This is a Susie story?
0: Yeah.
2: You know, we love
0: it. So we're driving in Maine,
1: okay,
0: right? Back to Boston.
1: Yep.
0: Okay. We just saw Tay and Coop in their camps.
1: Yep.
0: Awesome state, as you know.
1: Love that state.
0: Going right down I-95.
1: Right.
0: You know, it's just a straight shot. Straight shot.
1: It is.
0: Straight shot. Susie's driving.
1: Okay.
0: So we're splitting. Splitting time.
1: It's not that far to Boston from Maine.
0: It's about 2.5.
1: Yeah, probably.
0: No traffic. There was no traffic. It was perfect. It was great. You know, and we'd come up from the Hudson River Valley day before in New York. So that was a 5-hour drive. She did some. I did most. So she did most. I did some on the next day. Because that's what you do in a solid, healthy relationship.
1: That's what you do.
2: You're a tag team.
0: So
1: back again.
0: Not once. Not twice.
1: Uh-oh.
0: Not three times. Four times. The rent-a-car. Let Susie know. Maybe you want to pull over and get some caffeine. And she was wide awake the entire time.
2: With the car.
0: They thought the way that she was operating the vehicle.
2: she was sleepy.
0: She was sleepy. Weaving or.
2: Wait a second.
0: And every single time it went off, she goes, why? Why? Like what? Like she's arguing with the car.
2: So the car literally suggests a coffee break.
1: Oh, well, I'm guessing it's got the lane assist, right?
0: It's got something. And it's, I don't know what it is. I'm not going to get into too many of the details.
2: You know, my car don't have.
0: Oh, I know.
2: This is
1: from the 80s.
0: Each one is just getting her more and more pissed off that this car
1: is
0: providing a real time referendum on her driving
1: style. Oh, man.
0: Because she's not, I didn't notice. I wasn't sitting there saying, like, wow, like, something's up.
2: You're on your phone, probably.
0: But each time when it went off and she got upset, I'm like, you want me to take over? You right?
2: Oh, that didn't help.
0: You good?
1: Really?
0: You remember? So at some point, she finally relented. And then I noticed for the last 40, 50 minutes of the ride.
2: No.
0: I'm like, suddenly the car's like, what happened to that weaving narcoleptic that was behind the wheel for the last 2 hours?
2: I'm just staring at my phone waiting for the text.
3: Yeah, I mean, give me a text any second.
1: Weaving.
0: Oh, she was just livid. What's the matter? Like, I'm fine. Oh, yeah. Oh, it's great.
1: It's the only time you could actually tell her, stay in your lane.
0: Stay in
2: your lane. Yes.
0: That would have been good. But she
2: but
0: was
2: didn't,
0: actually
2: did
0: staying
2: you?
0: In her lane, to be honest. 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

0: 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When we come back, talking about the Bucks and all that's going on there.
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0: 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O'Shea Jackson Jr. is here.
1: Hey.
0: In his usual Wednesday spot for No Contest Wrestling with you and TJ later on. Good to see you, sir. How are you?
2: Good to see you as well. I am terrific.
0: Ah. You had to think about that. There was a pause. Was that a dramatic pause? Was that
2: yes.
0: just your acting?
2: Always,
0: right
2: always dramatic pause.
0: Your chops. Yeah, your chops on display. Mm-hmm. I want to take a quick call because Toby in Wyoming has been waiting for an hour and a half. What's up, Toby? You there?
3: Toby.
0: It's line three, Mikey.
4: Hey, how you doing, Rich?
0: What's up, Toby? How are you?
4: Doing good. So I had a quick question, and I'm going to apologize in advance for possibly getting an argument started between Brock and TJ.
0: Well, I don't have a problem with that. O'Shea, do you have a problem with that if Brock and TJ start arguing here?
2: Sounds like a good day.
0: Sounds like a good day.
2: Yeah,
0: any day ends in Y.
2: Exactly.
0: All right, Toby, you've got the floor.
4: So it seems like we've had a lot of what's more likelies today, so yes. I'm going to go ahead and top off with another one.
0: All right.
4: So kind of cross sport one here for you. What is more likely, my Carolina Panthers winning the NFC South, or Chris's Boston Celtics being a top three seed in the East?
1: Okay. Yes.
0: Hey. Okay. Mm. So that's your what's more likely?
1: Yeah, Celtics.
0: Okay. Yeah. Okay.
1: Once we trade for Steph Curry.
0: Top three in the East. So you got the Knicks and the Sixers, and then that's where you'd be slotted in, huh? Right there, three?
1: We'll be ahead of Philly, but sure.
0: Why would you be ahead of Philly?
1: For the sake of your argument.
0: Why would you be ahead of Philly? Why would you be ahead of Philly?
1: We're a better team than them.
5: Says who?
2: Mm. You got Paul George now.
1: For now.
0: And by the way.
2: Yeah.
0: It's PG-13, playoff P.
2: Yeah.
0: Let's be.
2: What playoff series was that?
0: Let's be respectful.
1: Palmdale. Boston?
5: There's a little Paul George disrespect.
1: Thank you, TJ.
5: But still. Yeah.
0: Toby, did you spark the argument that you wanted, or were just a little bit too less argumentative than you wanted right there?
4: Well, no, I think, kind of to give my two cents on the situation, I honestly think LeBron is going to plug in way more than what people are really giving it credit for. Because, I mean, you know, he took the back seat, both Luka and Austin Reeves last season. But, and of course, stepped in, was an absolute animal in that series against Houston. And then, obviously, they just ran into the unstoppable force that is the Oklahoma City Thunder.
0: Yep.
4: So, I just foresee him plugging in really well. They really need a good passer. I feel like with Maxey definitely is there, but he's not on LeBron's level as far as a passer. So, I think having him facilitate everything, I think it's just going to mesh really well. And then, obviously, I don't know. No disrespect to Paul George. Kind of overrated, if I'm being honest.
2: How about that?
4: Just feels like just never really feels like he's panned out where he's gone.
0: Not the first time he's heard that. Thank you, Toby in Wyoming, everybody.
5: Toby gets it.
0: He starting
5: gets
0: five, according to ESPN.com in Boston. Derek White, Baylor Shireman.
1: Yeah,
2: bless you.
0: Paul George, Jason Tatum, Mitchell Robinson.
1: Yeah.
2: Mm. Thief in the night. You.
0: Starting five, according to ESPN.com of the Philadelphia 76ers. Tyrese Maxey, VJ Edgecombe, Jaylen Brown, LeBron James, and Joel Embiid.
2: Is that an Elton Brand jersey?
0: Apparently it is.
1: Ooh.
0: Oh, Anthony Simon's on that team too now.
5: There he is.
0: Okay.
5: So this means we can put somebody in the dunk contest and not have to cut somebody who eventually goes on the star.
0: No, nobody's talking about that LeBron KCP reunion.
2: Yeah, it was last week.
5: Yeah.
2: Oh, last week.
1: Paul George is probably going to average more points per game than LeBron, right?
0: Oh, God.
2: I mean, there's only one ball. Somebody's got to take a big hit. And it's just like, you know, who cares when your team's stacked?
5: I don't care about being top three. Like, I don't know. Like, Toby, that's fine. I just want to get
2: you turned in that Clipper card yet?
5: Not yet. I want us to stay healthy and get into the playoffs and then get busy.
2: Like, yeah, boy.
5: Top three would be great, but
0: The Clipper card... that you think that TJ should hand in. Okay.
2: Mm-hmm.
0: Let's not forget, LeBron comes here, gets teamed up with Anthony Davis.
2: Yeah.
0: Right. So the Clippers are like, we got to get ourselves a dynamic duo.
2: Mm-hmm.
0: let's go knock on Kawhi's door. And his answer is like, the only way I'm answering is if you get Paul George.
2: Mm-hmm.
0: Okay. Paul George comes here, yada, yada, yada. SGA goes to Oklahoma City.
2: Mm-hmm,
0: but
2: thanks.
0: Let's just leave that aside.
2: Oh.
0: Paul George comes here. You know what's the bet here. Mm-hmm. Winds up in Philadelphia.
2: Yeah.
0: Okay.
2: TJ.
0: TJ's like, really, I can't escape this guy. But the fact that he winds up in Philadelphia lands him eventually Jaylen Brown Woo! For his team.
2: Right.
0: And then lands LeBron because of all that. So mm-hmm. Paul George going to the Clippers, it took a while to yeah. benefit TJ, but it has.
5: Well,
0: finally.
5: It's almost like,
0: did I follow that bouncing ball? It'll,
5: I mean, well, I had no problem.
0: So my question, though, in the minute we have left here, how did you feel hearing about how much LeBron decided, I'll just take that from Philadelphia as opposed to 5X that to stay in Los Angeles?
2: That's the only thing that really upset me. Him leaving, like, you know, I spoke about that. He's able to do whatever he wants. He delivered here in Los Angeles, and I'm all good. But, like, the contradictory reports are just, like, annoying as hell. And it's never the player that you really are upset yeah. at. It's his fans, his stand-em, if you will.
0: Yeah.
2: But, like, yeah, dog, just cut the cap. Cut the cap is all I'm saying.
0: He basically said, I will take cents on the dollars to not right. play for the Lakers.
2: But, like, I just get tired of the narrative, like, L.A. didn't do nothing for you that you asked for. Because, like, I mean, trading the core for A.D., all right? And then we got DeMarcus Cousins. It didn't work out. We got him. And, all right, that didn't work out. And then, Caruso walks away so we could keep the clutch guy, THT, and he's nowhere to be found. So, like, you know, like,
0: there's... Bronny.
2: Yeah, yeah, no, bro. I'm all for Bronny. That's a USC alum right there.
0: Ladies and gentlemen.
2: We still got LeBron James.
0: That's the way we finished today.
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0: charge.
1: But you know what? Would you agree with this? Like I said, there's a path for legend, but it starts with going to school and getting a degree in journalism. That's where it starts, right there. Getting that degree. That right there is the first step. That's the big step. That's
2: well, first of all, Darryl, like I got news for you. You don't have to have a degree in journalism to do anything anymore. If you want to be a reporter, find a forum to report.
1: Yeah.
2: Legend, I've already explained it to you. I mean, it wasn't personal. If Kip Kiefer had decided to designate Legend as his number two person instead of some lady, Legend would have been accredited. It was not personal about him. It was just the organization only got two, and he was asked by his person I know that's a big story out there, and I really don't care what anyone's opinion of the situation is, but one thing we try to do on this program is be factual, and that is being factual. We'll take a short break, and we're coming right back. 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

0: We are back taking your phone calls. More guests will be dropping by. More maddening nonsense from Washington, D.C. about whether the Senate bill goes on the docket next week or not. Let's say hello to Jordan Reed, who is writing about what else but the NFL draft. It is around the corner, and with all the quarterbacks that are making the go-around, what is going to happen? Will the draft live up to the hype? Jordan joining us now. Jordan, thanks for the time. I mean, some of the names are pretty amazing. I mean, last year was interesting with Mendoza and company. Of course, Dante Moore dropped out at the last second. So good afternoon. Tell us about this year's.
1: Hey, Paul, thanks for having me. It's always a pleasure being on, and you're exactly right. I think there's a lot of excitement in this year's class after a somewhat down class last year with only two quarterbacks in the first round, with Fernando Mendoza being the obvious number one overall pick, and then Ty Simpson going inside the top 15 to the Los Angeles Rams. But this year's class has a lot more juice behind it, I believe, of starting caliber quarterbacks, as long as they lived up to the hype, which is what did not happen last year. But I think this year's crop has much more quality, especially at the top. The top names that you hear, Arch Manning and Dante Moore of Oregon, going into the year, talking to scouts, those are seen as the top two options right now. But after that, there's really a lot of quality after those two. You have players like Julian Sain at Ohio State, Darian Mensa at Miami, C.J. Carr at Notre Dame, and another name that a lot of people are calling a wild card this year is Drew Mestermaker at Oklahoma State. So the good thing about this year's class is that even though we have some obvious candidates going into the year, there isn't a clear-cut quarterback one at the top, and there's a lot of room for other quarterbacks to emerge too.
0: Jordan, one that we're really interested in, we did not see him a week ago because Lane Kiffin said he needed to work. He needed the workout back in Baton Rouge, but that's Sam Leavitt. The injury has always been a concern. We've seen good Sam Leavitt before. What do you make out of him?
1: He's another one that I didn't even mention in that crop that I just talked about, that once again is an ultimate wild card as well, going back to Arizona State. I thought he was a bit up and down, especially last year, battling the injuries, but a lot of similarities to Jackson Dart, who ended up being a late first-round pick with Ole Miss when he was paired with Lane Kiffin as well. They're very similar from a stature standpoint and also playing style perspective as well. Really good arms, really good mobility as well. But LSU, I think, is the ultimate wild card this year as well, just because we don't really know what we're going to get from Lane Kiffin in year one. Just the expectations are sky high, but we really don't know what the product on the field is going to look like. But if the expectations are going to match, the production is going to match the hype that they're getting right now, Sam Leavitt has to be a huge catalyst behind that. He was seen as somebody that was a huge coup out of the transfer portal this year, one of the top quarterbacks in the portal this past offseason. So if Sam Leavitt wants to catapult his draft stock, he has to be much more consistent than what we saw last season at Arizona State.
0: And Jordan, other quarterbacks in the SEC, Trinidad Chambliss, of course, Lenoris Sellers. I know people are all over the map a little bit, depending on what specifically you're talking about. But first, Trinidad Chambliss, because a lot of my colleagues and yours last week at Media Days felt like he might be the best quarterback in the whole country.
1: Yeah, I mean, he's another that a lot of people are really interested in just because of how he finished the season last year. He came in the third game of the season, wasn't even the starter coming into the year, which is crazy to think about considering how he finished last season. He's a little bit undersized, right at 6 foot, 210 pounds. Gives you a lot of Russell Wilson vibes when he was coming out of Wisconsin, ended up being a third round pick to the Seattle Seahawks. I think Trinidad could go even higher if he builds off what he showed last year. Incredible story, starting off in the Division II ranks and working his way up to the space that he's in right now. But coming into the SEC, I think he's the top quarterback in the SEC right now, just based off what he did a season ago. And once again, Ole Miss, even though Lane Kiffin is gone, I think they're going to have one of the better offenses, not only in the conference, but also the country. Deuce Alexander, the wide receiver there, I'm a big fan of. Kewon Lacy, who arguably is the top running back in this year's draft as well. So that Ole Miss offense still is going to be loaded, and I think Trinidad is going to end up having a really good year. Now, on the opposite end of the spectrum, Lenoris Sellers in South Carolina. Nobody really knows what's going to happen with them this year as well, especially after the disappointment that not only he was, but also the program was as a whole. There's no doubt about it that Shane Beamer enters the season, in my opinion, as probably the hottest hot seat of any coach in the country, just because of what was expected of them last year. And they just fell on their face. That's the easiest way to put it. But North Dallas only 13 touchdowns to 8 interceptions a season ago, but somebody that has the physical traits that you love to see at the position, but he still has not put it all together as a passer. But this is the year that everybody is expecting him to. They have a new offensive coordinator in Kendall Briles. He's been hyped up. The chemistry seems to be really good right now, so I'm interested to see how that does end up for Shane Beamer and company this year.
0: Jordan, let me get to the other side of the ball, because we talked to Steve Sarkisian last week about Colin Simmons, and there's so many other players, but, I mean, it starts with him because of his NFL-ready ability. What do you make out of him, and who else are you watching?
1: Yeah, I mean, Colin Simmons, far and away, one of the best, not only defensive prospects in the country, one of the best NFL draft prospects in this year's class, too. Led the SEC in sacks, somebody that just understands how to get after the quarterback. He was a highly heralded recruit. He's definitely lived up to the hype ever since he stepped foot on campus. And once again, similar to some of the other teams that we have talked about already, this is the year for Texas to do it. There's no excuses for them to not get it done to win a national title this year. They've been very busy in adding additions in the transfer portal. You have Kim Coleman now on campus to be that top flight weapon to Arch Manning. They've revamped the backfield as well. They bought in some defensive additions as well, along with Colin Simmons being the key piece, the key catalyst of that defense. So I'm expecting Colin to go out and have a great year. He has the potential to be a top 10 pick, but this is the year for Texas to do it. In my opinion, they could have as many as 5 first round picks before it's all said and done, including Arch, Colin, both of their offensive tackles, and Trevor Goosby, and then also Melvin Ciani, who came over from Wake Forest, and then also Cam Coleman as well. So they could have as many as 5 first round picks. So I'm really excited to see what Texas does this year and if they're able to get it done in a championship or bust season for them, in my opinion. But another defensive player that I'm looking forward to seeing this year is Dylan Stewart of South Carolina. I think he has the potential to be the first non-quarterback selected in this year's draft class. Yes, even ahead of Ohio State all-world receiver Jeremiah Smith. There's so many people that are very high on Dylan Stewart coming to the year. He was a bit disappointing. Very similar to what we talked about with North Sellers on the offensive side of the ball a little bit earlier, only 4.5 sacks this past season. So he has to put that production together. But somebody that just has otherworldly traits and explosiveness at the position, he just has to put it all together, Paul. And if he's able to do that, he's without question going to be a top 5 pick.
0: Great stuff, Jordan Reed, ESPN's NFL Draft. Jordan, thank you for the time. We will keep up with you very soon. Talk to you very soon. More of your phone calls as we roll on. Busy first hour. We're coming right back.
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0: uninteresting, and above all, I think uninspiring. And I was one, but the other thing is, myself and a lot of people consider you the media voice of the SEC. And here's the other part of it. Why did you not interview him?
1: Well, Tim, I'll tell you why we didn't interview him. We have two. The SEC network has basically a morning session and an afternoon session. The morning session on the SEC network broadcast the morning people at the podium, and then usually they come by and do a sit down. We do the afternoon. And he was on the morning, so we never really intersected. In the morning time, I was doing the ESPN shows, like Get Up and First Take. So I never even saw Ryan Silverfield. On the day he was there, what day was he there? Wednesday. We had Coach Lee on. Who else did we have on that day? We had a couple of coaches on. Coach Lee. So we got the opposite. So my point is that. The morning, like Kiffin was in the morning, we talk to Sarkisian, just the same way we do it every year.
0: Well, did you watch his presentation? And speaking of that...
1: No, let me explain, and I don't mean, it's not a matter of not wanting to watch it, but I am on television at the exact same time that he is on television, except he's on this channel and I was on ESPN. So we never really, that doesn't mean I didn't see some of the other coaches, but I was primarily paying attention in the morning to the coaches I would be talking about on the ESPN shows.
0: Well, what I was trying to say, though, I saw Sarkisian's presentation and Silverfield's. And if I was a donator, Sarkisian would get the money. Do you hear what I'm saying there?
1: Well, listen, I'll defer to you, Tim. I never saw a clip of Silverfield, never saw him live. But I will tell you this. You only get one chance to make that impression. I'll spare you the cliche. Take advantage of it. They're highly paid people that work for the University of Arkansas, whose job it is to prepare him for that moment. If he chooses not to listen to them or do what they tell, then that's on him. It all starts at the top of the food chain, and the top of the Arkansas food chain is Hunter Yurecek. We'll take a short break. We are coming back with more right after this.
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0: And welcome back. Josh is up next. Hello, Josh. Good afternoon.
1: Hey, Paul. Calling about that last call. You mean to tell me that they're watching the Paul Feinbaum show in prisons, but over the last few months and years, people from the hospital can't even get the SEC network? You know what I'm talking about?
0: Yeah, I do know what you're talking about, because I probably the biggest complaint we get are from hospitals, that, and there's a reason for it. Hospitals subscribe to what's probably the cheapest cable bundle that you can get, and the SEC is considered a premium channel.
1: Right. Yeah, I thought that was kind of weird, you know, people getting rehabilitated.
0: Yeah, I mean, I don't know, you know, I literally don't know a single person with the Alabama Department of Prison, but somebody's doing something right if they're getting us on in prison. I like that. So we'll keep working on that. Hey, thanks for the call. I say this somewhat tongue-in-cheek, but not really. We obviously have a lot of truck drivers that call the show. We have a lot of teachers and a lot of ex-cons, and they're as welcome as the next person. And quite frankly, some of our ex-prisoners have been among the most entertaining callers we have. Let's check out Don in Florida. Hello, Don.
2: Oh, Mr. Feinbaum. I've got a couple of things I want to ask you, but they say legend's legend, but I want to tell you the three legends. One of them is you, the other one is Laura Rutledge, and the third one is Nicole from NBC. So those are the real legends. I had to get that out.
0: Thank you.
2: Number two.
0: Thank you very much.
2: Tennessee got Jim Knowles this year, so I got to put them in the playoff, or one of the teams going to be there. So I'm going to pick Tennessee, LSU, Texas, and Georgia. We'll see how that is. Number three question, and then I'll hang up after maybe three or four. Pennsylvania, with our new coach, brought 24 players and has got 20 out of portals. So in the future, I would love to know in the SEC different teams what they've got. So because I think he's kind of confident in Indiana. So he might be in a playoffs in a couple of years. And I want to know in your travels, because you are the legend, right? And Laura's, she could be number one, though. When you're traveling, I know your wife is a good cook, but what place or what team area you go to has the best foods? I want to hang up and listen to your answer. God bless you. My birthday, sir.
0: Yeah, thank you very much. By the way, thank you for the call, and I appreciate what you said about Laura Rutledge, and I'll make sure she gets that message, because she misses her friends down here, and we are really sorry not to be with her for the first time in about 12 years. Thank you very, very much for the call. Let's continue with more of your phone callers here, and Sterling is in Arkansas. Hey, Sterling.
3: Hey, Paul, and what you saw with Tim's call is one of the problems with Arkansas football. Everybody can't get on one accord. He let the media days, he didn't like his pitching presentation, as he put it, at media days. I don't know what was wrong with it. You know, it was nothing wrong with it because you didn't hear about it. If it was terrible or anything that was noteworthy, it would have been noteworthy that you would have known about it. He was good enough to be a topic on First Take for a segment about the. He had made a little comment about his wife is hot. I don't know where that's coming from, but that's the problem. He probably wanted Petrino or a different coach. So he's already behind the eight ball. In Arkansas, everybody got to get on one accord and go in one direction. I don't know how that's going to happen. Petrino coming back was one of the worst things that could happen. So that's divisive. We can never get on board. Summerfield did say one thing that I've been saying forever, I don't know how it's going to be accomplished, but I heard that I was out of the country, so I was getting my stuff bits and pieces, that if he can get Walmart behind him, it's over. And I think that's a fair statement. If he could somehow do that. He said he got FedEx, so he's going to try to walk him, but that's about what it's going to take, and that's just going to get you in the game. That's not going to guarantee no SEC anything. SEC championship, SEC championship game appearances, playoff appearances. That's not going to guarantee you nothing. But at least you'll be in the game. Have a great day, Paul. And no, I'm not an ex-con, but if that's what it takes to move up on this show, I think I'd come up with some misdemeanor. Y'all guys have a great day.
0: Thank you, Sterling. Thank you very much. We are 2 hours in. It's been a very eventful Wednesday afternoon. We'll continue with more phone calls. Matt Hayes will also join us in a few minutes. 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

0: or any comments, because this is a pretty serious matter that's taking place, and it's developing and unfolding, and there's a lot of people still talking behind the scenes, and that's what we all said we would do. We would just wait and see and talk as needed. And but yeah, I really do appreciate you explaining all of that. And you know, there's a concern about, well, where am I and how come I'm not saying anything, you know, that kind of thing. It's because that's who we are. I mean, we're patient people. We don't have to run up in front of everybody and say, I know something, I was there, this is my opinion. And but that you find out who the loose lip ones are, and that's why they kind of sit over there in the group W seats. I mean, and I just kind of separate myself from a lot of those people that talk about stuff they have no opinion about, but that's all they do, is they gather just for opinions, and especially stuff they don't know anything about. I mean, talking football and playoffs, one thing, but when you start talking about people's personal lives and that kind of thing, that's a whole different ball game. I just feel like that there should be some restraints, and just listening to the people talking about people's personal lives, I see they have no restraints. So I got them in a special, you know, just keep moving through the crowd box, you know, nod hello, keep moving, nod hello, keep moving. But that was outstanding the way you handled that, and like I said, word for word, that's what I've heard. And I haven't heard any new charges or anything. And it seems to me, if there was any new charges, that would be a lot of afterthought stuff. And if that was, if those charges were legit, why didn't they bring all them charges out up front? So, you know, I'm in a pretty much wait and see the, you know, kind of mode. Let's just see how this thing develops. We're not boycotting anybody or anything like that. You know, we're just standing back and just being patient. Because once it gets to this level, that's what it is. It's all about patience. Is that correct?
1: It is. And I mean, I don't claim to know anything more than but I did talk to an SEC official, and I talked to Kip Kiefer. So I feel like you and I are both in fairly similar stead. We don't know everything, but I can assure you, we know more than Daryl knew. Thank you for the call. Up against the break, Matt Hayes will join us next.
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6: Is Joey home?
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0: And welcome back. As we continue, let's go to Bash right now, who is in the Zoom. Hey, Bash, good afternoon.
1: Back in the Zoom, Paul. I'm feeling better from yesterday, but I am not feeling better from listening to Matt Hayes talk about my team, Alabama, just a minute ago. Let me ask you a question, Paul. If he's correct that this season coming forward is going to lead to 12 losses in the three-year span of Kalen DeBoer's career, does that mean that Alabama is officially a basketball school, Bash Brother?
0: Yeah, I mean, I first of all, I am not in his camp. I know a lot of people are, but I think Alabama looks like a better, at minimum, a 9-3 team.
1: Minimum of 9-3 teams, so you don't think 10-2 is possible. Definitely not 11-1 or 12-0. It would be absolutely
0: I have the floor at 9-3, and yeah, they could. I mean, you've heard me say this 1,000 times. Their schedule is just manageable, so they could. There's only two games that they're really probably going to be in the realm of pick 'em or an underdog, and that's Georgia and LSU. I think other than that, they should be favored.
1: And I give you credit for that, Paul. You are right. But I will say some of those games in the middle, they're usually like heart attacks that make us Alabama fans, you know, brace for impact for like the amount of, you know, stress and chaos that's going to happen, like in the South Carolina game, the Vanderbilt game that we still have to play, Kentucky with Will Stein in the second week of the season. It's like, I better, like what Kalen DeBoer said, he better use that ECU game to get us like on track, like we didn't have the chance to do last year against Florida State. But I'm just saying, Paul, if some of those games don't go the way that they did last year and 2 years ago, that 8-4 possibility is realistic.
0: Well, if Alabama goes 8-4, there had better be rampant enthusiasm about Keelon Russell, meaning that he got in late. His last couple of games were sensational. Other than that, I mean, if this season ends 8-4 and there's no enthusiasm, then the program is going to flatline.
1: It could be very similar, Paul, to like how Billy Napier's Florida program kind of led to, where he had Graham Ertz, where he's his boy, he puts him in the first and starts, then injuries and complications. It's mainly injuries. That's the reason that DJ Lagway, the guy that's the five-star, the future of the program, gets his opportunity, but then he gets hurt. And then Billy Napier, you know, obviously goes through his horrible season last year. And that is potentially, Paul, where I see happening to Kalen DeBoer, not this year, but next year, if this season is another four-loss year, there will be no momentum going forward to 2027. Do you agree or disagree on that?
0: Yeah, I don't think there is a lot of momentum now, right. Bash. And you talked to a lot of Alabama players. I was with a group today that, I mean, in front of a large group of people with their peers, they're all going to say the right thing, but privately, there's not much confidence. There's not much confidence in Kalen DeBoer.
1: That's what I agree, 100%. Like, they can say everything on paper, what a school who is Alabama, the example of excellence, like we've always been for the last since 2009. But for me, Paul, it's like the last 3 years after Nick Saban retired to four losses every year and a possibility of this year being just like the same thing, there will be no momentum for Alabama to compete in the NIL football world. So that's why I was telling you and I was asking in the beginning of this conversation, are we just going to start embracing the fact that we are a basketball school? Kentucky has fallen off the tier of being on top of the entire conference.
0: I want to caution you, and congratulations to Nate Oates. It just came out that he's been married, so
1: yes.
0: I hope he has a happy life. But Alabama's not a basketball school, and that kind of talk is for losers. I don't mean you, but Alabama is one of the greatest football schools of all time, and if it's not a football school, then it needs changes. This is not the old days when basketball – when you could live on that for a while. Basketball is very important, but it's not football. And that's pretty obvious to everyone that understands college athletics.
1: I agree, Paul, but Penn State used to be known as a football school. And what are they known for now? They're a wrestling school.
0: Well, they're not a wrestling school. They may win championship. Look, Bash, I tell you what, if you want to be a basketball school, you be a basketball school. But I
1: get more happiness watching basketball, Paul, than watching football the last 2 years. Like, as an Alabama fan.
0: That's true. I think Alabama basketball is very exciting, but I've lived in Alabama a long time, and that's a bad trend. If you want to talk basketball on the eve of fall season about to begin, wow. Coming up, we'll talk about Alabama basketball recruiting right after this.
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3: 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Coming up after the break, I sit down with Connor Lewis for part one of two From the Shortgrass episodes. 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That's B-E-E-H-I-I-V. com. Now, Connor is all over social media. You can follow him on X at S Historians. You can follow him on Instagram at the Society of Golf Historians. And of course, find him on Facebook as well, the Society of Golf Historians. Every week, you get a relevant golf history story in your inbox. 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Coming up after the break, I'm going to sit down for part one of my interview with Connor Lewis. Stay with us.
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3: 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I am your host, Trey Shapp. If this is your first time listening to From the Shortgrass, I invite you to go back through our archives and listen to some of the other episodes with some of the interesting guests that I've been able to have on. Everybody that plays the game has a story. You have a story. Everyone has a story about how they got started playing the game of golf. I try to bring that out in this podcast. One of those guys that has an interesting story about how he got started playing the game, but not just playing the game, but diving deep into its history, is Connor Lewis, the Society of Golf Historians. Part one of my sit down with Connor is now on the tee, Connor Lewis. Connor, thanks for joining me for this edition of From the Shortgrass. Do you remember the first time you ever picked up a golf club and fell in love with this game?
6: Wow. I mean, those are probably two different things. I can remember the first time I picked it up and hated the game.
3: Yeah.
6: I picked up the game really late. I'm trying to think how old I mean, it was after college. I was
3: really
6: probably close to like 25. It might be past that. I mean, I'm probably only 20 some years into playing golf, 25. And my brother bought me a set of, we were just talking about this today, weirdly enough, Cleveland. I can't remember that, you know, the name of the iron, but it was the black, like Clevelands. They were like really cool looking. And he bought me these irons to play golf. And we went out to, I think our first round was Airport National in Iowa. One of the greatest names. I really want to redesign their logo, like with a Orville and Wright, like plane or something, or a biplane. But went out there. I remember not playing well, but the fondest bad memory I have of golf is playing Pleasant Valley in Iowa City, Iowa. It was my dad, my brother. They knew I was going to be terrible. They'd been playing for a little while. So they bought me, I think I had 30 golf balls. And some of them might have been range balls, to be honest. And we went out and I'd say 14 holes in, I no longer had any balls and they wouldn't let me have any.
3: You were done? I mean,
6: it's just terrible. I lost a ball like on every hole. Like more, clearly. I had 30 balls.
3: Yeah.
6: And I was not liking the game. And then I don't recall that moment that it hit the heartstrings, but it probably wasn't that long after that. And then, you know, you fall in love with this game and then you're stuck for life. And then, you know, loving history, then it got worse for me.
3: I was going to say, because you seem to me like a guy in reading some of your posts on history, the Society of Golf Historians, the newsletter that comes out weekly.
6: That's a lot.
3: Every Tuesday. Seems to me like you would be someone that, okay, grew up playing this game. Yeah. I'm surprised to learn that you picked it up after college.
6: Crazy late. I belong to, there is no definitive proof on what is the oldest course west of the Mississippi, despite what seven different clubs will tell you. But the date most likely was 1892. And I belonged to a club in Iowa, Fairfield Golf and Country Club, growing up, that was one of those 1892 courses.
3: But you didn't play.
6: I did not play. I was on the swim team. My dad played. I think my mom played for a little bit. And she stopped playing because maybe the pro told her that she swung or looked like a frog when she was swinging. So she quit. And it was just my dad, right, that played. None of us played golf. We were all on the swim team. And then we moved to Iowa City right before you know, high school started. And golf was not a thing. And I'll say this. I tell people all the time, I'm as much as anybody probably a product of Tiger Woods making the game cool. And, you know, I'd always loved history. I was much more into baseball, football, sports like that, but not golf. And then, you know, first two times I played golf, I don't know if I had the heartstrings thing because I think I sucked that bad. But then something happened. You know, you hit that one shot and you're hooked.
3: I was going to say, what happened? Because losing 30 balls your first time out, I would think that, okay, I'm not going to try this ever again. But for some reason, you did.
6: Yeah. You know, I played for a little while really badly. We moved to Portland. My wife now, I guess she would have been my girlfriend then. We moved to Boise, Idaho. And I was thinking about starting to play golf about that time. I think I had the set for a little while. I started playing gradually, not playing well. Now, I'm a really fast player. I'm a single digit now. But I started playing really fast. And then we moved to Oregon shortly after that, and I played even faster. But I was so worried about being the slow player that I don't even have a practice swing. Like, I try to force myself now to have a practice swing, specifically on touch shots, which is where I really need them. But, like, full swing, I'm super fast. If left to my own device, which often I am when I go play early in the morning, I play 18 holes in 2 hours and 5 minutes, right around the 2 hours.
7: That's moving.
6: And that's shooting. My last round was a 73. So, like, moving and playing pretty well. But I remember really having to get good at golf when I went to go play my future in-laws. So it was Mike Tully, Joe Tully, and Pat Tully. So the two latter ones are my brother-in-laws. And we played at Rockford Country Club. I'm a real hack at this point. I'm better. I'm not losing golf balls, but I don't know. I probably didn't have a handicap at the time, but let's call it a 22, 23 handicap. And they beat me by like 30 strokes. Like, it was really bad. And I came in depressed. And I think we had just moved to Portland, Oregon at the time. And I said to my wife, you know, I'm either going to get good at this game or I'm never going to play it. So every day after work, I would go to the range. No instruction, mind you. The only thing I remember was like trying to think of my arms as a triangle and maintaining that. I don't know if I even think about that anymore, but, you know, just trying to find something in there to where I could have some level of control. And then, you know, I remember breaking 90 for the first time in Portland. And I remember getting to a point where I felt like, you know, again, I probably didn't have a handicap at the time, but I'd probably get down to like 14, 15, somewhere around there. And we left Portland to move back to the Midwest to raise a family. And I met Larry Gladson, who was the pro at Elmcrest Country Club, who was coincidentally the club that Zach Johnson grew up playing at. I don't know. I would tell people amateurs, like, you know, the thing that really took me from like a 12 to a 5 was probably stop hitting full swings with wedges. And so I just learned to start hitting 3/8, and then I started chipping better and putting better, and the rest is kind of history.
7: When did you really start to concentrate on the game? Then?
6: Yeah, that embarrassment. You know, I think you learn a lot early on when you're playing the game that magazines aren't as prevalent as they are.
7: Once were.
6: Right. Now, I guess YouTube's probably taken that place. But what you realize is the advice that you'd get in like the golf magazine, the Golf Digest, was built for a specific problem, like the fix was. So you do it and you might have, you know, the opposite problem. It makes you worse, even if you're doing it correctly. So I learned that kind of quick. And then I think it was trial and error in Portland. And then Larry Gladson, I credit him as one of being one of the greatest golf professionals of all time, because he was one of those guys. I would say a good golf professional, when you finish getting a lesson from a great golf professional, you will play better golf. Like, if you end and you're worse, I don't know if that was a good lesson for you. And so, like, Larry helped take me to that next level. And then I got crazy and started playing hickory shafted clubs and lost my mind.
7: Why would you go to the hickory shafted clubs?
6: You know, it was late 2007. I was going to take my dad to Scotland for his 65th birthday in 2008. And I went to, I'm living in Iowa at the time. And, you know, it's, let's call it December, January, somewhere around there. And back then, if you wanted to hit balls, this is pre-simulators. They had a golf dome in Des Moines, and it was about 2 hours away from my house. And I was like, all right, I'm going to go play TPC Sawgrass. You know, at the start off the season, we're going to play Scotland later that summer. So I was like, I need to get my swing going. So I drive to this dome, this golf dome. It probably had a carry of like 50 yards. And I get to this dome. It was funny because it was the end of the year season, like pro shop sales. All the dumb stuff that people had ordered that nobody wanted, like neon pink and orange polo shirts. I walk in there and instantly I am depressed because I see they're using like half the range is full of just the junk drawer of things that nobody would buy. And I didn't know that going in. I just traveled 2 hours to get there on ice. And I walk in and I see these two lunatics, Russ Fisher and Bill Reed, in the corner wearing knickers, newsboy caps. You know, they're older guys, but like probably as old as I am right now. But back then, they seemed like older guys. And they have all these hickory shafted clubs. And as like a lover of golf history, or not golf history at the time, but just history, I was like, well, let me go check them out. So I'm checking them out. And they're, the craftsmanship of these wooden shafted clubs is just remarkable. I'm looking at them, I'm admiring them. And Russ said, hey, do you want to go over the range and hit some of these hickory shafted clubs? And I said the same thing that every single human being has said of this era that has ever done it, I'll break one. And his response was like, Connor, these shafts and clubs have been put together for 100 years. They've seen far worse players than you.
7: They're not going to break it.
6: And if they do, we won't charge you anything for it. So I go over there and I remember I had some Walter Hagen irons. I think I had a Walter Hagen hickory shafted wood. And I just started hitting really good shots with it. And it felt good, right? There was something about it. And something psychotic clicked in my brain where I decided that there was zero chance that I could play golf without owning a hickory shafted set.
7: Really?
6: And so it's like kind of the historian in me is like, how can I ever really talk about Bobby Jones, Walter Hagen, if I've never actually played the equipment they've played, right? Like, what kind of opinion can I form if I've never swung on those shoes or those shafts in this case? Yeah, I went to TPC Sawgrass. Hickory shafted clubs, never playing them before. And they were Tom Stewart RTJs, which were the exact duplicates of the irons Bobby Jones used in his prime. So he had a set made by Tom Stewart. Tom Stewart perhaps illegally made molds of those clubs and would sell them with his initials on them, Robert Tyre Jones, RTJ. And famously, RTJ is said to have written a cease and desist because he didn't want to lose his amateur status. So there's very few of these sets. You know, I told Russ and Bill, I'm like, listen, what's the greatest set of hickory shafted clubs? They mentioned RTJs, and they're like, you're never going to find them. And I was like, well, I have to have them now. And I tracked them down, got them in a month. They were in playable shape, took them to TPC Sawgrass, never played hickories before, mind you. And I shot an 84. And I was like, oh, we're in trouble. Like, if I can shoot like that, like, why would I play modern clubs? And so that's what I had in my bag. This was 2008. So that's a semi-early adopter in the world of hickory shafted clubs. There were guys, you know, playing hickory shafted clubs back then, but probably not as many as we have now. And took him to Scotland and played, you know, the whole trip with just hickory shafted club shot. I think I shot a 79 at the Old Course.
7: There you go.
6: And for 7 years, I only played hickory shafted clubs. And the last two of those, I really went overboard and we played, I played Gutty clubs, which is a level of insanity that cannot be expressed. It's clubs from the 1800s with a gutta percha golf ball. Mind you, if I am swinging really well with a modern golf ball, you know, I'm hitting the ball, you know, 290, sometimes 300, depending on conditions, maybe wind. And with a hickory shafted driver, now mind you, this is years ago, I don't play a lot now, but I could hit the ball 260, 270 if I was hitting it really well. With Gutty clubs, long nose driver, gutta percha club, I could hit the ball 190 yards. So it changes golf courses. Back then, golf courses were like 5,000 yards long. The par didn't exist.
7: Yeah.
6: So for 2 years, I just played gutty golf, which is a level. Like I said, what I tell people, and I think this is a great description of how much the game has changed. You see this sometimes when I get into a debate on Twitter, is that there is a larger discrepancy from 1899 to 1905. Than there is from 1905 to today. That 10-year period set up modern golf forever. It's the largest change in the history of our game happened in that 10-year period because of the golf ball.
7: And it changed so much, so drastically and quickly.
6: Everything we know about golf, the golden age of golf design, the precipice of that, the beginning of it, the origin story is the wound ball, the Haskell ball. And because overnight, golfers picked up 40 to 50 yards on their drives because of this wound ball that's rubber bands, you know, if people played in the 1980s, sometimes 90s. We picked up such a large distance that all of these golf courses, like Marion, you saw the Marion wicker basket in the office, they had to move property. They had to move courses because their old courses were Victorian. They were too short. They didn't have the land to expand. And they moved to the East and West course that they have now, I believe in Ardmore. Oakmont was perhaps the first golf course built for a modern golf ball and was pushing, it wasn't 7,000 yards, but it was close. It was a par of 80. And again, I think that's more of an understanding of what is par in this new era of this long ball. National Golf Links of America. I mean, all these amazing golf courses started with that.
7: When did you, Connor, really start diving into history? Does that come from being a history buff?
6: Yeah, you know, that's a great question. I think my love for history starts with my dad. So my dad's a dentist. His dad was a dentist. My dad had a moment in his 40s. He had what I think we'd call midlife crisis. And he decided that he hated dentistry. And he was on the verge of giving it up to become a history teacher. And he always loved history. And I think somehow that bled into my brain. And so, you know, I've always loved history. I've loved historical stories. If you look at my podcast list, there's some golf, but I really like historical stories, whether it's wars, whatever, you know, anything like that. I'm always fascinated. And so I think I was interested in golf history when I started playing, you know, in the 2000s, early 2000s. But what I think really pushed me over that edge was that 2008 decision to move to Hickory's. Because then it was like, all right, I like golf history. I'm learning about golf history. Now I'm, you know, in a way playing golf history. Like, I really need to absorb it. And what I found out is I'm terrible with names. But when it comes to something like golf history, for whatever reason, if I read it, it sticks. I was like Cliff Clavin.
7: Right? Okay, yeah.
6: I'm like a Cliff Clavin for golf history. You know, I'm not saying like I'm a trivia whiz or anything, but like, I've always been good at procuring things like artifacts that I have in the golfist and information. This past week, I found I don't think it's ever been seen video of Charles Blair McDonald, which I just posted today, swinging in his prime. It was like 1897. And then H.J. Wiggum, who is his son-in-law, who won so between them, they won the first three U.S. amateurs. And I have their swings on video just through like going through different archives and things like
7: that.
6: It's crazy. I know. I get down rabbit holes all the time, and I'm 99% of the time I'm looking for something completely different, and then you discover something.
7: I can imagine you at Muirfield.
6: Oh yeah,
7: is just like eyes wide open.
6: It's amazing.
7: Smile from ear to ear.
6: Oh, it's amazing. Yeah, I've spent time at Muirfield, the Honorable Company of Edinburgh Golfers. It is, yeah. I mean that I've been lucky enough. This last year, I went into the RNA clubhouse. I could live there. We were at Pine Valley some years ago. A member took me, and it was time for dinner, and everyone's sitting down, and they have this wonderful display of golf clubs that include quite a few numbers of Hugh Philp, the putter I showed you in there. And everyone was sitting down, and they were like, "Connor, you know, come eat." And I'm like, "I'll be there in a bit. I don't know how long it's going to take. I'll be there in a bit." And I just spent 20 minutes looking at the artifacts that they had in their collection. Then, you know, when I was leaving on my flight home, I wrote up, I don't know, maybe a 10-page, you know, document telling the history of each one of those clubs and estimated its value for the club. Because when we were sitting there, someone came up to ask if I enjoyed the collection. I said, "Do you guys know how much this is worth?" And they were like, "Not really. We've just been told if there's a fire, we need to take down this painting, save it." And I said, "The painting's great, save the painting, but save this stuff first." And I think there's a lot of stuff you see that at prominent clubs. We were familiar with the fire at Oakland Hills. And I mentioned this before. I don't mean this as a slight whatsoever. You know, during that fire, there was a lot made of the firemen and firewomen saving the USGA trophies. And thank God they did, right? But my comment to that was trophies like that are kind of the last thing you want to save. Those are all replicas. They were not given to the club during the winning. It's not a historical U.S. Open trophy. It's a replica. Those are insured. The USGA will send you another one through your insurance claim. You know, save those things that cannot be replaced. And there's certain instances where it might be, what can you not replace? It's not necessarily the most expensive thing. It is what is irreplaceable. And so you take that away when you dive into golf history. Some things, you know, cost a lot of money but are very replaceable. And there's other things that cost very little bit of money but are priceless.
7: I want to take you to John Rattray.
6: Mm-hmm.
7: First Open champion.
6: Yeah. Strong argument for that. I've made it before, yeah.
7: And so, learning about him,
6: mm-hmm.
7: what piqued your interest in him and then trying to learn about him.
6: I mean, I was pulled to him just through my love of Leith Links. I love all of the origin stories of Scotland. Rattray is fantastic because, you know, there's a trophy that sits on Leith Links now. Have you gone to Scotland before? Have you been to Leith Links?
7: I've not been there.
6: Not many people go. It's a lovely little park. I've made the argument that in 1744, when the first rules were written by the Honorable Company at Edinburgh Golfers, that first tournament was the first open championship. It was an open competition to figure out who were the greatest golfers. John Rattray won it. Now, what's really interesting about him is he was a Jacobite. So he supported an usurper that was going to take down the king. And he was tried. He was going to be killed for it. And his friends stood up for his honor and saved his life. But what's really interesting is every likeness of him, every painting, what he looked like has been destroyed because all the Jacobites were wiped from golf. Well, not golf history, but just history. So today, if you go in the Honorable Company of Edinburgh Golfers Clubhouse, you see this blank place where his name is, but we have no image. Now, we also have this wonderful statue that sits on the Leith Links that tells the story of Leith Links and its importance to the game. I believe that its importance is much more than the 1744 rules, but perhaps the first open championship. And there is a statue of John hitting a golf ball, but we don't really know what he looked like. They just kind of took a guess. So I mean, I find that like mystery really fascinating. I love the tie-in to the first rules of the game. Mm-hmm. The Honorable Company of Edinburgh Golfers is really an amazing story in itself because they had every opportunity to become what is now the RNA. They were the leading voice. They wrote the first rules of golf. They threw the first open. They were sucked into financial difficulties, which had them basically have to sell off everything they had. They had artwork that was lost that is priceless. They lost their clubhouse. They had to move to Musselburgh Links, which is another one of my favorite stories. Musselburgh, had to kind of like regain like control of their importance to the game of golf and resituate. Thank goodness they did because they became, one of the owners of the Claret Jug in the long term. So, fortunately, they were not lost to history. There have been clubs that have been lost. And we were lucky that, they kind of regrouped, fixed their financials, and built themselves into the powerhouse they are today still.
7: Do you feel like that they will get back in the rotation for an open championship?
6: I do. So I made an argument on Twitter that they probably have more power than they're willing to yield to get an open. Because technically, they own 33% of the Claret Jug, as does Prestwick. So when young Tommy won the belt, champion's belt, they had to build, they had that new trophy and they were going to have the new open rota because Prestwick couldn't, really cover all the expenses or didn't want to cover all the expenses. So they brought in the Honorable Company of Edinburgh Golfers, which was then at Musselburgh, and St. Andrews, the RNA, to help with the cost of this tremendous championship. And to my knowledge, they were never made whole for that investment, therefore own 33% of the Claret Jug. Now, I've had a member tell me that they feel that the actual Claret Jug should travel between the three clubs because they are all one-third owners. There is a case, it's a dated one, in 1892, the Honorable Company of Edinburgh Golfers stole the Open Championship from Musselburgh. They gave them about 100 days notice. It was supposed to be played at Musselburgh. It was on a rota. It would have been, I believe, the seventh plane of the Open at Musselburgh, 1892. And the Honorable Company of Edinburgh Golfers had just built their course. It was designed by old Tom Morris. And they decided, we're taking the championship with us. And there were a couple, news stories in the articles. And the whole world blew up that, you can't just pick up and open and do it. But they did it. So there might be precedents there that they could force the hand, who knows. But I love the story that they're a third owner of essentially the Open Championship, or at least its trophy, yet are beholden to the RNA as to whether they go back to their championship venue.
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9: I'm Ed Bank, and all 32 NFL teams are at training camp, and several teams are now dealing with injuries. Bengals defensive lineman Shamar Stewart was carted off the field during Cincinnati's practice after suffering a left leg injury. Saints defensive lineman Brian Brzee suffered a knee injury. It is feared it could be a torn ACL. Meanwhile, Panthers rookie wide receiver Chris Brazel II went down. As first reported by The Athletic and confirmed by ESPN, Brazel suffered a moderate LCL tear in his left knee. He's expected to be out for 8 weeks. The injury happened on a non-contact play. He's a third-round pick of Carolina this season. Falcons quarterback Tua Tagovailoa has been dealing with what is being called a flare-up, but coach Kevin Stefanski says he does not expect this to be a long-term injury for his quarterback.
10: Tua is dealing with an injury right now. It's not long-term. He'll be out there sooner than later, but we'll work through that in the next couple of weeks.
9: As far as Atlanta's other quarterbacks, Stefanski added that Michael Penix Jr. is progressing with his rehab as he looks to return to action from an ACL injury suffered last year. Vegas coach Clint Kubiak says Kirk Cousins will start camp with the top unit at quarterback, with rookie quarterback Fernando Mendoza and veteran Aiden O'Connell working with the rest of the units. Out of baseball, where earlier today the Mets took the first of two for the Braves, 3-2. They are getting set to play the nightcap in New York. The Orioles were down 7-0, rallied to beat the Tigers 10-9. The Marlins were down 6-0, rallied to beat the Phillies 8-6 and pick up a sweep of that series. Padres defeated the Rockies 3-1. San Diego now a game and a half of the final wild card spot in the NL.
11: Hey, it's Michelle Smallman, and coming up Thursday, from Sam Darnold to Bo Nix, I'll tell you the quarterbacks that are most likely to change how we look at them in a positive way. It's Unsportsmanlike, 6 a.m. Eastern, right here on ESPN Radio, ESPN2,

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1: day. 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

0: We have huge news. A man who is certainly on the Mount Rushmore of everybody's basketball conversation. LeBron James has made his choice.
1: The Philadelphia 76ers for a historic 24th season.
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3: To me, the biggest knock on LeBron for all of the older guys has always been he's always stacked his team.
4: From a talent perspective, they're overwhelming.
5: I think this was probably the riskiest place that he could pick.
6: It's legal.
7: There's going to be real pressure to win.
8: James is a Philadelphia 76er. We know the end to the story, at least in terms of his free agency story, but how did we get here? More and more information has been coming to light over the last few days, now that people are settling into the idea that Philadelphia essentially won the LeBron sweepstakes. You're listening to Amber and Ian. Aaron Goldhammer is filling in for Ian tonight. Aaron is also on ESPN Cleveland. He has been living in Cleveland, Ohio, very close to that Cavs organization for
9: Let's go live to Sad Sack Cleveland. Hi, Amber.
8: Let's go live to Cleveland, Ohio.
9: Aw, shucks. We missed out on LeBron again. You know, this whole story, you know, that I guess the Cavs got an in-person meeting, right? That was the big thing that came out today. There was only one team that got an in-person meeting, and it was the Cavs. Well, by the way, Maxey and Embiid were talking to LeBron on the phone the whole time. They were just communicating virtually.
8: Well, Nick Nurse was the only coach he spoke to, is what I had originally heard. So right, I'm confused by this.
9: LeBron wasn't going to go on a tour where he was going to go visit the Heat. Like, he had never been to that facility before. He didn't know where the arena was. Like, why
8: was he doing that with Cleveland? I guess
9: For two reasons. One is because he has respect for an organization that is the most identifiable one that he played with in his whole career. He spent the most amount of time in Cleveland, 11 seasons. The 2016 NBA championship is the crowning pinnacle achievement.
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11: Good evening. Welcome to Midland, Texas. Travs playing out in the western part of the Lone Star State this week. It's game two of a six-game series tonight. Travs trying to get back in the win column. They fell last night. Final score of 8-6 in the opener of this series. A five-run fourth inning doing in the Travs. A couple late homers were not enough. Ellen Celestin, though, hit his first double-A homer last night. Two-hit game. He drove in three runs, but not enough for the Travs as they came up short last evening. Tonight, the Travs trying something different. They're going to try an opener to begin the ball game. Adam Smith, normally a reliever, will make the start. He'll pitch presumably an inning or two, and then the scheduled starter, Ryan Hawks, is expected to follow him after that. Just trying to switch it up a bit. Hawks has been struggling early in games in recent starts. They'll give him a different look tonight with Smith taking the ball first. While for Midland, it'll be right-hander Corey Avant on the mound making his 21st appearance and 20th.

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0: Travs and Rockhounds tonight out here in Midland. Let's check in around the Texas League tonight. Four other ball games, all starting in a little over half an hour. Beginning with Northwest Arkansas at Tulsa. That's a 7 p.m. first pitch tonight. Tulsa winning the opener of that series last night. Springfield defeated Wichita last night. They're now six games up on their closest pursuers for the last playoff spot out of the North. Travs are in that group. Springfield home tonight to Wichita, 7:05 first pitch. Also a couple 7:05 ball games involving South Division clubs. Corpus Christi is at Frisco and San Antonio's at Amarillo. The standings in the South, a bit of a jumble right now. Midland is actually tied for the final playoff berth along with Corpus Christi and Amarillo. That's how things look for the Texas League tonight. We've got the Travs and Rockhounds, and we've got your starting lineups next on Buzz 2.
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0: 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Travs come in 12-16 this half, 53-44 for the year. Leading off tonight, the center fielder, Johnny Farmello. Hitting second, the shortstop, Felnin Celestin. Charlie Pagliarini hits third. He's the designated hitter. Batting cleanup, playing first base, Hunter Fitzgerald. Connor Charping hits fifth tonight. He does the catching. Batting sixth is the second baseman, Blake Rambush. Josh Hood hits seventh. He's the third baseman. Batting eighth, playing left field, Sammy Siani. And hitting ninth is the right fielder tonight, Bill Knight, with right-hander Adam Smith starting the game on the mound as an opener for the Travs. So again, for Arkansas, it's Farmello in center, Celestin at short, Pagliarini the DH. Fitzgerald at first, Charping catching, Rambush at second, Hood at third, Siani in left, and Knight in right, with Smith starting on the mound. The Midland Rockhounds are the AA affiliate of the Athletics. Gregorio Petit is their manager. They are 14-14 this half, 46-50 overall. Here's how they line up tonight. Leading off, playing second base, Casey Yamauchi. Devin Taylor bats second and plays right field. Hitting third, the shortstop, Leo DeFries. Cole Kahn bats fourth and catches, with Davis Diaz hitting fifth at first base. Clark Elliott bats sixth. He's the left fielder. Hitting seventh, the designated hitter, Erubio.

0: Will Angeles with Luke Mann batting eighth at third base and hitting ninth, center fielder Cameron Leary. And on the mound for the Rockhounds, right-hander Corey Avant. So again for Midland, it's Yamauchi at second, Taylor in right, DeFries the shortstop, Khan catching, Diaz at first, Elliott in left, Angeles the DH, Mann at third, and Leary in center with Avant on the mound. Rockhounds have taken the field. Baseball time nearly upon us. First pitch coming your way right after this on your home for Travis Baseball all summer long. 106.7 Buzz 2.
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0: It's the Travs and Rockhounds tonight from Midland, Texas. Rockhounds winning the opener of the series last night. Final score, 8-6. Game two this evening. Umpires set up this way. Third base, crew chief Stone Garver. First base is Tyler Vandewater. And the home plate umpire tonight is Caden Titchener for game two of this three-game series. 94 degrees, the game time temperature tonight. Partly cloudy skies, a lot of sunshine all day today, though. And sun over most of the field right now. Strong wind, 13 miles per hour in, straight in at the moment from center. Predominantly has been in from right field today, though. All ready to go this evening. Corey Avant to deliver the game's first pitch for Midland. 6'4", 225-pound right-hander, 24-year-old from Monroe, North Carolina. And he deals ball one high and outside at 95 miles per hour to Johnny Farmello. Johnny on base three times last night. Swings and tips this pitch foul. One ball, one strike. He had a hit and two walks last evening. Johnny getting on base at a 419 rate through his first seven games with Arkansas. Swings, comes up empty on a pitch moving down out of the zone at 91 miles per hour. That's 1-2. Farmello, left-handed hitter, quickly back in the box. And the pitch high, 2-2. Johnny, one of the Mariners' top prospects, sixth on the MLB.com list, 60th overall in baseball. Center fielder is 21 years old. He swings here at the 2-2 and lifts a high pop foul, third base side, but it gets well back into the seats. And Johnny will see another pitch. First round pick, 29th overall in the 2023 draft, Johnny Farmello out of Centerville, Virginia. Avant works quickly. The pitch buried it, and it's a full count. Three balls, two strikes to Farmello leading off. Felden Celestin on deck. Here's the payoff. High and outside, ball four. Johnny's on with a leadoff walk. Avant, a lot of strikeouts, a lot of walks this year. Celestin coming to the plate. 88 and one-third innings. That is now the 49th free pass he has allowed, with 101 strikeouts, so about 2-to-1 strikeouts to walks. High strikeout rate, but an extremely high walk rate as well. First pitch to Celestin is wide for a ball. Felden had his first double-A homer last night, his first multi-hit game as a Trav. Also stole his first base since the promotion. 2-for-5, a homer, 3 RBIs, and that steal. Switch hitter bats left, and he moves the hips out of the way of a pitch to make it 2-and-0. Avant, 2 wins, 5 losses this year. ERA of 5.71. Opponents hitting 271. They've hit 14 homers off him. 2-0 on the way. Celestin swings, pops it up. A towering pop over by the Travs dugout, third base side, and back into the seats. Strike one. Last outing for Avant was his first relief appearance of the season after 19 starts. He had started 1 week ago tonight in Wichita. Went 4 2/3, allowed 3 runs, 7 hits, then came back just 3 days later and pitched 1 inning of relief on Saturday and got knocked for 3 runs, 2 earned in 1 inning. Pickoff move to first, Farmello diving back, went airborne to get there. It's been a rough go for Avant over his last 4 appearances. Farmello takes off the pitch, swung on, missed. Throw down to second, not nearly in time. Farmello had a good jump, and he swipes his second base as a Trav. He's into scoring position. Count 2-2 now on Felden. Last 4 outings for Avant. His ERA is 9. He's allowed 12 earned runs in 12 innings. 2 balls, 2 strikes. The pitch from the right-hander. High, and it's a full count. They've gone the distance with each of the first 2 Traveler batters tonight. Celestin waiting. Now the payoff. Ball 4 low, and a bit off the plate maybe as well. Back-to-back walks to start things. Trav's looking to take advantage here in the first. 2 on, nobody out for Charlie Pagliarini, who's getting a half break tonight. He's the designated hitter. Charlie, one of a handful of Travs who has faced Avant previously. Avant made his season debut this year against Arkansas. Pitch to Pagliarini as a strike. That was Saturday, April 4th. He went 3 1/3 innings. Pagliarini has also seen him at the lower levels. Pags is 1 out of 6 against this pitcher. The 0-1, chased and missed. Quickly, nothing in 2. Avant getting Pagliarini to go after a couple changeups that were out of the zone. 2 on, nobody out, opening inning. Pagliarini had a double last night. He swings here at 0-2 and lines one into right center field. That's a hit. Farmello's around third, headed home. He scores without a throw. It goes into second base. And the Travs lead 1-0. A very good start for Arkansas. Celestin around to third on the base hit. The Travs have a run home and men at the corners already. Still nobody out. Pagliarini driving in his 61st of the season, his 3rd in the first 2 games of the series. the Rockhound catcher, going out to the mound to chat. Step off the bleachers and onto the historic Hot Springs Baseball Trail in beautiful Hot Springs, Arkansas. Follow the trail to the legendary Whittington Park. Stand where the Babe hit his record-breaking 500-foot home run and explore the golden age of the game. It's a home run for the whole family. Grab your phone, hit the trail, and discover why we're the birthplace of spring training. Go to hotsprings.org for the official trail map. Pitching coach went out to join that conversation as well. I mentioned Avant has been struggling recently. Trav's trying to get after him in a big way here in the first. A run home, runners first and third, nobody out. Hunter Fitzgerald, the batter. Hunter homered in the ninth inning last night. Pitch swung on and missed. Got a fastball past him. Fitzgerald in the game back in April tripled against this pitcher and drove in a run. He also struck out. A one pitch. Tipped foul, strike two. Fitzgerald hitting .278, 24 homers after the blast last night, 77 runs driven in. 0-2 coming home, not close on a breaking ball. No bite at all on that pitch. First two batters went to full counts and walked, then Pagliarini singled to drive in a run on an 0-2 count. 20th pitch of the opening inning for Avant on the way. And Fitzgerald swings and misses. That time the breaking ball bit just enough to be near the strike zone. And Fitzgerald has gone swinging for the first out. For Corey Avant, strikeout number 102 this season. Now Connor Charping with runners first and third still. Connor one out of five last night. Right-handed hitter takes ball one. It kicks off the catcher's mitt over towards the first base dugout. Celestin holds third, but Pagliarini moves up on a wild pitch. So two in scoring position now with just one out. Left-handed hitters, of which the Travs had four there to open the game, have much better numbers off Avant this year. Righties have struggled a bit. Infield in for Midland, except the third baseman as a pitch runs high and tight. Ball two, 2-0. Lefties hitting 40 points higher, getting on base 80 points better than righties, and slugging 125 points better. 2-0, Charping hits a bouncing ball left side. It sneaks through for a hit. The drawn-in infield helps him out. Celestin trots home. It's 2-0. Charping had that one just far enough off the third baseman, who was the only man playing deep, and the shortstop really had no chance. So Connor connects for an RBI single, and it's 2-0 Travs in the first. Now the batter, Blake Rambusch. Blake went one out of three with a walk last night. He swings and tips this pitch foul. Travs trying to get Corey Avant on the ropes in this opening inning. No action yet in the Midland bullpen. A couple guys are stretching, though, as Avant prepares for his 25th pitch of the first frame. Here it is. Rambusch swings and flips it into the seats, first base side. Strike two. Pagliarini over at third base. He had no chance to score on that base hit. Had to hold up to make sure it got through. Charping is on at first. Two walks, two singles for the Travs this inning. And a 2-0 lead. 0-2 pitch. High for a ball. Fastball not close. Travs dressed in the camo jerseys tonight, gray pants, black caps with a gray bill, black helmets. Rambusch swings and slaps one into right field. That drops for a hit. Pagliarini comes home. It's 3-0. A third RBI single in this opening inning. Travs just making some contact and finding open spots with these base hits. Rambusch driving in his 28th of the year. Runners now first and second as Charping moved up a base. And the hitter is Josh Hood, who had a three-hit game last night. And Hood swings and hits a chopper foul past third base. Three hits last night for Josh, a season high, boosting his batting average up to 195 for the year. But over his last eight games, he is batting 296. Pitch. Hood swings and smokes one. Deep left field. This ball bangs high off the big wall. Around third. Coming home is Charping. Rambusch in at third. It's an RBI double for Hood, and it's 4-0. And that is by far the hardest hit ball of this opening inning. 382 feet, and it hit about two-thirds of the way up the 20-foot high fence in left field. Hood stays hot in his first at-bat tonight. And the Travs have a big round going here in the opening inning. Here's the number eight hitter, Sammy Siani, left-handed batter. Infield in. Sammy swings and tips it foul. Strike one. Sammy, a 172 hitter for the year, his 40th game. He did not play last night. Two homers, 18 driven in. 25-year-old. The pitch fouled off the catcher's mask and bounding away, strike two. Avant again to an 0-2 count. He's been able to finish off only one batter. That was the strikeout of Fitzgerald. Three straight reached before that and now since that. 0-2 to Siani. Dives low, ball one. It's a 32 pitch opening inning so far for Avant. With action in the bullpen now. He winds and deals. Check swing, that pitch low and away. Siani held up. Two balls and two strikes now. Travs with four on the board and a chance for more. Rambusch at third, Hood at second. Infield in, just one out. The pitch to Siani. Swung on, popped out of play, third base side. Sammy looking to get something past this drawn-in infield. Here comes the pitch. Siani takes, and it's down and in. Ball three, it's a full count. Number nine hitter Bill Knight waits to bat next. Siani's gone from 0-2 to 3-2. The pitch swung on and missed. He chased a high fastball up out of the zone. Siani strikes out for the second out. But that's going to do it for Avant. Too many pitches here in the first inning. He's thrown 36, and his night is done after just eight batters. So the Travs knocked the Rockhounds starter out in the first inning tonight. Good opening to the ball game for the Travs. Four on the board as Midland makes an early pitching change. It's 4-0 with runners still second and third and two out. Pitching change for Midland. 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

Travs leading 4-0. They're still batting here in the top of the first. Runners at second and third, two out. The number nine hitter, Bill Knight, coming up. Right-handed batter will face right-handed throwing Kenya Huggins, who's among the A's top 30 prospects from MLB.com. He ranks 19th, but he's had an uneven season. This is his 20th game, including nine starts, with an ERA of 6.82. Right-hander ready, his pitch right in there for a strike to Bill Knight, who did not play in yesterday's game. Bill hitting 229 for the season. Three homers, 22 RBIs. Huggins, 6'4", 240. He's 23 years old. Originally from New Orleans. The pitch. Hit on the ground, foul past third, strike two. Huggins was originally in the Reds organization, traded to the A's at the deadline last year. Travs with four on the board, but still two men in scoring position. Ciani just struck out, but then Midland made the pitching change. Here comes the 0-2. Knight swings and hits a bouncing ball right side. That gets through. Rambush scores. Hood racing home. Throw to the plate. Cut off. Bill Knight knocks in a pair with a two-strike, two-out single, and it's 6-0 in the first. What a productive opening inning for the Travs, batting around. As Johnny Farmello makes his second plate appearance of the opening inning. Johnny got this whole thing started with a walk after getting to a full count. Farmello swinging first pitch here, taps it foul. Six runs, five hits, two walks, only one extra base hit, and really only one hard-hit ball for the Travelers. This is the kind of inning the Travs offense has not produced in a long time. 0-1 pitch, high and away, one ball and one strike. Well, the Travs are going to try to run roughshod through that Rockhound bullpen now. A bullpen that they made use four pitchers last night. The 1-1. Upstairs, 2-1. All the runs to this point charged to the starter, Avant, who lasted just two-thirds of an inning. Knight decent lead at first. Huggins holds, now fires. Low, ball three, 3-1.

0: Now the 3-1 pitch. Farmello swings and hits one in the air. Deep the opposite way to left, but it's playable. Clark Elliott tracing back, and he makes the catch to retire the side. Travs send 10 to the plate, though, in the first inning. They score 6. Half an inning in. Travs 6. Rockhounds coming up.
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6-0 Travs into the bottom of the first tonight. Travs trying an opener tonight. Adam Smith, normally a reliever, will get the start. Ryan Hawks expected to follow. For Smith, game number 5 as a Trav. First start, and he fires ball 1 to Casey Yamauchi, who hits in the top spot in Midland's lineup tonight. Did not play last night. He's hit 333 with a 397 on base in a backup role. Right-handed hitter. And he takes a strike to even the count, 1-1. Smith has started before as a pro. This is his 10th career professional start. 3 of them last season among 32 appearances. Comes high and tight with a breaking ball that didn't move, 2-1. Adam with the Travs, 7 2/3 innings, 4 hits, 4 runs, 3 earned runs, 4 walks, 7 strikeouts. He's working just from the stretch. A 2-1 pitch, bounced foul, 2-2. Almost all of the damage against Smith came in his last outing. That was this past Saturday against Tulsa. He got tagged with the loss. Went an inning and 2/3, 3 hits, 4 runs, 4 walks. The pitch lined right past Smith and into center field. Casey Yamauchi has a base hit to get things started for the Rockhounds. A 6-0 lead should feel safe, but weird things happen in this park. Let's play all 9 and see where things settle down tonight. Devin Taylor is the batter. He takes ball 1 low. Taylor homered last night. He went 2-for-4. Also drew a walk. Pitch to the left-handed hitter. In there for a strike. Rockhounds in their home whites tonight. White shirts, white pants. Navy batting helmets. Throw over to first, runner back. Soft caps are orange with a navy bill. The pitch. Smith connects with the outer edge. 1-2. Taylor hitting 327 since coming up to Midland. 10 homers now after the bomb last night and 35 RBIs. 1-2. Low. 2-2. Go. Smith deals. On a liner over the third baseman, goes into left field for a hit. Back-to-back hits to start things for the Rockhounds, and up comes Leo DeFreeze. Well, the idea of using an opener is twofold. One, you give Ryan Hawks a different look. He's been struggling early in his appearances. Let him come in later. Let him face the middle or bottom part of the lineup first. But you need your reliever that starts, in this case Smith, to go out and establish things. The hope is that he would be able to go an inning or two efficiently. First pitch to DeFreeze is inside for a ball. The idea being you face the top of the lineup with one of your best relievers and keep them down that way. But 2 hits have started things for Midland. Now DeFreeze hits a bouncer foul pass first. It's 1-1. If it backfires, it can backfire dramatically. Smith, though a guy with some starting experience, should be able to handle this. Pitch to the super prospect DeFreeze, the 19-year-old, is high. Ball 2, 2-1.

to one now. Cuts over the inner edge, 2-2. Smith throws hard, mid-90s, but likes to use the cut fastball as well. Two on, nobody out. His two-ball, two-strike pitch. Swung on and missed. Really took something off of that one and got a slider in under the hands of DeFreeze for a big strikeout. Well, there's the first out. And up comes Cole Kahn. Switch hitter Kahn will be in on the left side. 1-for-3 last night with a pair of walks. Works from a very open stance. And the pitch swung on, chopped towards first, slowly hit. Fitzgerald's in, only one play. Turns and flips to Smith at first base just in time. Hunter took a look at second base, and it almost cost him. That ended up being a very close play there at first. But they do get the out. Yamauchi over to third, Taylor to second. So two away, but two in scoring position for Davis Diaz. Diaz hitting 292 for the year. Right-handed hitter. First pitch paints the outer edge for a strike. Diaz, two hits last night. Almost everybody in the Midland lineup was a big part of their 8-run, 12-hit attack. A one. Hit sharply to third. Hood dives and can't get it. It rolls down the line to the corner. Both runners score. Diaz to second, and he's in standing with a two-run double. Midland answers with two here in the bottom of the first. Clutch two-out hit from Diaz, his fifth double in 35 games. The batter, Clark Elliott. Elliott batting 215 for the season. He's a left-handed hitter, and he takes high, ball one. This inning lengthening out a bit on Smith. Next pitch for Adam will be number 20. The 1-0. Downstairs, ball two, 2-0. That outing on Saturday, Smith threw 48 pitches to get just 5 outs. Two oh pitch. Inside, ball three, 3-0. This opening inning not going as planned right now for Adam Smith. Three oh pitch on the way. High, ball four. He walks Elliott on four straight. So add a walk to the three hits this inning. Catcher Connor Charping with a slow jog to the mound. And Trav's interim pitching coach for the week, Chris Young, will go join him. 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